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1: With SRN News, I'm John Scott. The U.S. military firing on another merchant vessel that was trying to breach its blockade of Iranian ports. American forces disabled the MT Levine in the Gulf of Oman after the ship attempted to run the blockade at least four times. Captain Tim Hawkins, U.S. Central Command, stressed that the ship's crew was warned and did not comply with demands. Massive forest fires raging out of control in southwestern France and central Spain, forcing authorities to evacuate around 200,000 people. Dozens of firefighters injured. No deaths have been reported. The U.S. surpassing 2025's record of measles cases with 5 months left in 2026. The CDC logging more than 2,300 cases of measles. Major outbreaks in South Carolina, Utah, and Arizona have contributed to the rise. This is SRN News.
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3: 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Listen, I need everyone to put your phones down. Yes, put it down. 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
1: All right, we're done. Couple of quick text messages here. Probably tip of the iceberg. Very strong lady. And then this one came in from, let's see here. It came in from Missouri, 816. As someone who deals with addiction and has been through many treatment centers, that Navajo story is shocking. I had no idea that was happening. That woman is doing an incredible job. It's heartbreaking the more you get into it. 7,000 Native Americans affected by the fraud. 2,000 of them are dead or missing and possible connection to this scam. The lawsuits are just started. She still feels it is going on right now. Unbelievable story. We'll keep an eye on that one. Stay right there. Lots more to get to. Our executive director.
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0: This is America at Night with McGraw-Milhaven.
1: All right. It is America at Night with McGraw-Milhaven, and it is late night conversation. Just a comment about Ryan Hamilton, who I thought was hilarious. And if you get a chance to look at that Netflix special, do it, because his stage presence is so very funny. And just a natural comedian. And he is in the vein of a Jerry Seinfeld and a Nate Bargatze, or Bargatze, where they're just sort of storytellers and observational humor and all that type of stuff. So, I mean, he really is very, very funny and could not have been a nicer conversation and very complimentary. You know, the other thing, too, my philosophy on interviewing comedians is anybody can do it any way they want. So I'm not critical of anybody. But what I've never liked is you see a comedian go on, I don't know, Leno, Letterman, wherever, and they're just said, so you flew in on an airplane, didn't you? Yeah, you know, I was flying in an airplane. You know the funny thing about airplanes? And the guy goes and does his bits about airplanes. And then you say, well, what about, did your luggage make it? You know, funny you mentioned the luggage. You know, the carousel's got a, you know, and then the guy goes off and does the whole bit on the carousel. So I told Ryan Hamilton, I tell every comedian who we've ever interviewed, look, I don't mean to offend you, but please don't feel like you have to do your act. Just sit and have a conversation, because I think comedians are most interesting when they're just sitting and having a conversation. I also love comedians when they tell stories about when they bomb. I think that's the funniest thing in the world. It's counterintuitive, right? When you talk to a comedian, I had a friend of mine who was a comedian, a stand-up comic, and for, I don't know, months and years, he would tell me a story when he was on the road and something terrible happened. He bombed, it was a bad gig, the microphone didn't work, no one showed up at the crowd, it was a terrible gig, jokes landed flat, and every time he told me these stories, they were really funny. One time I said to him, I'm like, you know, did you ever have any, like, gigs where you're on the road and it was actually funny? He goes, yeah. He says, but those stories aren't funny. And I was like, that's interesting. You go up there, you tell your jokes, everybody liked it, you sit down. There's no story in that. That's not funny. But you go up and somebody's throwing tomatoes at you. Now that's a funny story. So by not being funny is a much funnier story than actually being funny, which is counterintuitive. So when I interview comedians, which I love to do, and we hope to do more throughout the weeks, months, and years, and for as long as I'm lucky enough to host the show, I like to interview comedians and just have a conversation with them. How'd you get started? Tell me when you bombed. How do you write material? You know, tell me about meeting Jerry Seinfeld, right? What an unbelievable story. Sitting in the wings of Carnegie Hall. Jerry turns to him and says, have you ever worked Carnegie Hall? No, Jerry, it's Carnegie Hall. That's funny. That's comedy. All right, stay right there. Open phones, next hour, voicemails, text messages. Who knows what's going to happen? Our engineer tonight is Alex Hinton. Our executive director is Alex Hinton. Our man behind the stick is Richard Good. I'm McGraw-Milhaven, and this is America at Night on Westwood One.
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0: this hour from Town Hall. I'm Ron Taylor. President Trump appears to be losing patience with leaders in Iran who refuse to make a deal. More from correspondent Laura Winters.
1: The U.S. military hitting targets in Iran for a 13th night in a row. Those targets include communication networks, drone storage facilities, and military command centers. The president saying he is thinking about restarting major combat operations in Iran that would be larger than the strikes during Operation Epic Fury.
0: The conflict has pushed global benchmark oil prices to over $100 per barrel, their highest level since May. But the price fell below $92 a barrel yesterday. The national average price for regular gasoline in the U.S. continued to climb to $4.10 per gallon. The International Criminal Court chief prosecutor is removed from his post over sexual misconduct allegations.
2: The vote to oust British barrister Karim Khan came nearly 2 years after sexual misconduct allegations against him first came up. Khan was accused of sexual misconduct with a female aide, as outlined by the AP in a series of stories, allegations he has denied. By a large majority, the ICC's 125 member states ousted Khan from his position. That's the first time the chief prosecutor has ever been removed from office. I'm Haya Pinjwani.
0: President Trump returning to address a huge room full of journalists at a correspondents' dinner rescheduled from April after a shooting upended the first one. He said the show must go on. The president entered the ballroom last night to polite applause and was thanked for his support by White House Correspondents Association President Wei Jiajing of CBS News. He then went on to sit through more than an hour of awards presentations, including many for journalists who had done pointed journalism about him and his administration. 11 people charged with causing the deaths of 7 migrants by trapping them inside a cargo container in Texas. News and analysis at townhall.com.
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0: It's another vehicle recall. Ford Motor Company is recalling more than 500,000 of its very popular Bronco models.
5: Ford is recalling nearly 566,000 Broncos and Bronco Raptors from model years 2021 through 2026. The automaker estimates that around 1% of the vehicles have insufficient protection on the wiring harness in the engine compartment, which can expose wires and short circuit, increasing the risk of fire. To fix the problem, dealerships will install new covers over the wiring free of charge. Ford says it's not aware of any reports of accidents or injuries. Marcela Sanchez, Washington.
0: The U.S. has now surpassed last year's record-breaking tally for measles cases with 2,318 cases, still 5 more months left in the year. More news at townhall.com. A spiritual leader who stood among an anti-Semitic attack on his Western Pennsylvania congregation is now retiring.
6: Rabbi Jeffrey Myers is leaving the Tree of Life congregation in Pittsburgh. He led the community through the aftermath of the 2018 attack that killed 11 worshipers. Myers has helped the congregation heal over the years. He plans to go back to New Jersey to be near family and focus on his own healing. In the years since the attack, the congregation has faced various challenges, including a long-delayed trial for the suspect and the pandemic. Rich Thomason reporting.
0: A prominent Supreme Court litigator has been sentenced to 6 years in prison for evading a multi-million-dollar IRS tax debt and engaging in mortgage fraud. A federal judge in Maryland also ordered SCOTUS blog publisher Thomas Goldstein to pay more than $3 million in restitution as part of his sentencing. You'll hear more on these stories at townhall.com. I'm Ron.
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9: Here's your forecast on News Talk 1250 KBRF as we go through the overnight. A little bit of showers and thunderstorms throughout parts of the area, then turning mostly sunny for Saturday, 96 for our high. Heat advisory Saturday into Saturday night and Sunday, 97 for Sunday's high, 72 for Sunday night's low, 94 for Monday's high, 93 for Tuesday's high. That is a look at your forecast on News Talk 1250 KBRF. 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
10: Movie reviews, celebrity interviews, showbiz news, and classic radio shows. My co-host is the vivacious Lisa Wolf. In this hour, we'll open the creaking door to the inner sanctum from 1950. But first, it's Real or Ridiculous. Lisa will provide famous firsts, and I must decide if they're real or ridiculous while you play along at home. Right, Lisa?
11: That's right. Pretty simple, right, Carl?
10: Yeah,
11: famous
10: sure.
11: First, let's see how it goes.
10: Yeah.
11: Okay?
10: Mm-hmm.
11: You ready?
10: Yeah.
11: All right, here we go. The first televised U.S. presidential debate was between John F. Kennedy and Richard Nixon.
10: That's real.
11: Real or ridiculous?
10: Real.
11: That is real. Do you know what year that was?
10: Yeah, probably 1962.
11: 60. 1960?
10: Okay.
11: Mm-hmm. That was good.
10: All right.
11: Oh, you actually knew it. You wouldn't guess.
10: Mm-hmm.
11: The first ATM in the U.S. Mm-hmm. accepted only...
10: First Adam?
11: Adam. The first Adam mm-hmm. in the U.S. accepted only $5 withdrawals.
10: Only $5 withdrawals. I'll say ridiculous.
11: It is ridiculous.
10: Yeah. Well, I'm off to a roll, my bubble bath, Stella.
11: It dispensed $20 bills.
10: What
11: year was that, Carl?
10: Butter.
11: That's right. You are butter.
10: On a roll.
11: What year do you think that was? First U.S. ATM.
10: 70.
11: So close.
10: Yeah.
11: 69.
10: Wow,
11: all right.
10: Man.
11: If you get
10: I'm on.
11: All of the rest correct, I'll buy you guys a pizza next Saturday night.
10: Okay.
11: I don't think you will.
10: Okay, big spender.
11: All right. Hey, it's more than you can do. Offer. Ready?
10: Yeah.
11: The first email.
10: Email.
11: Was sent in. Yeah, exactly.
10: Remember that?
11: Yeah, of course.
10: Gosh.
11: And we had to turn on the computer and wait for it to start up. And
10: modems.
11: The whole modem and everything. Yeah.
10: Right.
11: The first email
10: get
11: was sent
10: get your modem running.
11: Yeah, so close. What year? I'm going to say it was 1971. Is that real or ridiculous?
10: 1971, huh?
11: Come on, there's a pizza on the line
10: real.
11: Here. That is real.
10: Yeah.
11: Ray Tomlinson sent the first network email, introduced the @ symbol for email addresses.
10: Probably was like, hey, baby, can I get a date with you tonight?
11: Yeah, I'm sure that was the first one.
10: Yeah.
11: That would be your first one.
10: It was.
11: That's
10: it
11: Carl.
10: Was my first one.
11: That's Carl. I'm guessing it was just probably about last year that you learned how to do that. The first credit card. I know you are. The first credit card mm-hmm. was issued by a gasoline company.
10: Credit card, gasoline company. I am going to say ridiculous.
11: That is ridiculous.
10: Yeah.
11: Do you know what the first widely accepted charge
10: Diner's
11: card was?
10: Diner's card.
11: Diner's Club.
10: Yeah, man. Yeah. Am I on a roll?
11: What year was that,
10: am I on
11: Carl?
10: A roll or what?
11: Yes, you're buttery.
10: Yeah.
11: What year?
10: Diner's Club? I'll say 65.
11: 50. 1950.
12: Okay. Wow, that's early.
11: The first Super Bowl was not called the Super Bowl.
12: Super Bowl was not called the Super Bowl. Correct, it was not.
11: That is correct. It was officially known as, do you know?
12: I don't know.
11: It's the AFL-NFL World Championship game.
12: Okay, I could care less. I don't watch football.
11: I don't either. Already? Come on.
12: Uh-huh.
11: So far, so good.
12: Yeah.
11: The first televised commercial in the U.S. was for toothpaste.
12: Toothpaste. First televised commercial. I say ridiculous.
11: It is ridiculous. It was 1941, and it was for...
12: I have no idea.
11: Bulova watches.
12: Oh, wow.
11: So far, so good. It's getting scary here. Mm-hmm. The first product to have a barcode scanned at a grocery store was a pack of chewing gum.
12: It's real.
11: That is real.
12: Yeah.
11: Wrigley's Juicy Fruit.
12: Ah, Mikey.
11: Did you used to like Juicy Fruit? I did.
12: I love it. It's like one of my favorite gum.
11: Oh, I mean, I don't chew gum, but if I did, I like that one. Huh. The first passenger elevator was installed in a New York department store.
12: It was probably an Otis, too.
11: Otis, yep. Well, I don't know. The first passenger elevator was installed in a New York department store. Real or ridiculous?
12: Real.
11: Wow.
12: No.
11: It was installed in New York's Equitable Life building in 1870.
12: Equitable Life Assurance.
11: Equitable Life Assurance.
12: Sponsored. This
11: That's
12: is
11: right.
12: your FBI. Equitable Life Assurance.
11: Assurance, yep.
12: Mm-hmm.
11: Oh, well.
12: Yeah.
11: The first newspaper crossword puzzle appeared in 1913. Real or ridiculous?
12: Real.
11: That is real.
12: Yeah.
11: It was the Sunday edition of the New York World. Yeah. And then, of course, it became a craze. Do you do crossword puzzles?
12: No.
11: No. Okay.
12: Waste my time on that.
11: It's not a waste. It keeps your brain working.
12: Brain doesn't work so well.
11: I know. The first Macy's Thanksgiving parade included live animals.
12: Real.
11: That is real. They borrowed them from Central Park Zoo.
12: I've only gotten one wrong, Mike.
11: 1924.
12: One. I should get a consolation prize.
11: Well, we're not done yet.
12: Okay.
11: The first cell phone weighed about 3 pounds.
12: 3 pounds. That's kind of heavy. I'm going to say 3 pounds. No, not 3 pounds. No.
11: Ridiculous?
12: I'll say less. Mm-hmm. Ridiculous.
11: You are right.
12: Yeah.
11: It was two.
12: Yeah. That's a little too heavy.
11: That's pretty good, Carl. Okay, here's the last one.
12: I had one. It was a bag phone.
11: Yeah, it was in a bag.
12: It was in
11: That's
12: a bag.
11: Right.
12: And it was, about 2 pounds. It was 2 pounds.
11: Yeah. Yep. The first Academy Awards ceremony was broadcast live on television.
12: No, not the first one.
11: No, it was not. You are correct.
12: I should get a consolation.
11: You got 11 out of 12. You blew a pizza,
12: Come on,
11: Carl.
12: Consolation.
11: You blew it.
12: How about sandwiches?
11: You blew it. It wasn't part of the deal.
12: Oh, man. When we come back, we're going to turn into... Inner Sanctum Mystery. Ooh, a good scary show from 1950. Stick around.
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12: 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Leave your name and return number. Someone will call you back, and we can walk you through the process. Very easy. And then you'll never miss a single moment of our crazy hijinks and any of our classic radio shows, which include Inner Sanctum Mystery. This is what we have for you now. It came to radio in 1941, lasted until 1952. It was created, produced, and directed by a very good pal of mine, Hyman Brown. Each episode began with the opening of a creaking, squeaking door, and it ended with that door closing. What a great concept,
11: yeah,
12: right?
11: Yes.
12: I mean, he came up with this idea. He told me at a dinner in New York, he said, you know, there was this door that squeaked at CBS Studios. And I said to one of the guys there, I'm going to make this door a star. And they started out using the door, but then it didn't always creak. So they used a chair. They used an old rusty chair, and that's what you hear on these shows. Because all they had to do was move the chair, and it creaked every single time. The show was sponsored for a lot of its run by Lipton Tea and Lipton Soup. And every once in a while, it had a big star like Boris Karloff or Peter Lorre, Burgess Meredith, Richard Widmark, Agnes Moorhead. The show we're about to hear does not have a big star, but it does have a lot of stars, including Everett Sloan, Barbara Weeks, Arnold Moss. This is called Beneficiary Death from April 17th, 1950. Here's part one of Inner Sanctum Mystery.

0: Bromo Seltzer, made by the Emerson Drug Company, invites you through the creaking door for tonight's Inner Sanctum Mystery, titled Beneficiary Death, written by Ed Adamson and Bob Sloan. Bromo Seltzer reminds you to...
1: Bromo Seltzer, Bromo Seltzer, Bromo Seltzer, Bromo Seltzer.

0: Good evening, friends of the creaking door. This is your host to welcome you once again into the inner sanctum. Come in, come on in. Oh, I'm tired. Just finished my spring gardening, planted a couple of dozen of bulb heads. But I'm sure they won't be content to stay in their new loams. That's how things are here behind the creaking door. Whatever goes down must come up at night. Oh, by the way, folks, I want you to meet our laughing ghost. We call him Silly Willy because it's easy to tickle his fantasy. But Willie's not really so silly when it comes to getting rid of his mates. The first one left him because he started each day by beating her over the head with a club. Well, naturally, she got sick and tired of such treatment. But his second wife, a brunette, had a much more interesting conclusion. Willie buried her head in the sand at the ocean front. Now she's a beached blonde. Horror has many sides. It can make itself felt in an almost hidden, quiet sort of way. Just as it did that rainy Monday morning when Sam and Helen Braden were at breakfast in their small suburban home. The Bradens sat in the kitchen nook near the window, the same as they'd done for 20 years. But still, this morning, things were not quite the same.
1: Sam, you've just been sitting there staring out the window. You haven't touched your breakfast.
2: I'm not hungry, Helen.
1: You didn't sleep last night, did you?
2: A little, on and off.
1: You're just worrying yourself sick over nothing. Now, business is bound to get better.
2: Oh, there's no use kidding you any longer. The store is on its last legs. The bank refused me the loan.
1: Oh.
2: Said I was a bad risk.
1: Then you don't need the bank's money. You can still raise some yourself.
2: Yes? How?
1: Your insurance.
2: Yes. I begged and borrowed everything up to my teeth, but I won't touch that insurance. That's for you, Helen,
1: Sam,
2: in case...
1: Sam, please, listen to me.
2: No, I don't want to talk about it anymore. Getting late. I'm starting for town.
1: Sam, wait.
2: Yes?
1: I wish you'd take the train instead of the car.
2: Why?
1: Well, weather's so awful. Look at the way the rain's coming down.
2: I drove into town in lots worse weather than this.
1: I know, but...
2: But what?
1: Feeling the way you do, Sam, I wish you wouldn't drive.
2: Oh, I'm all right, Helen. I'll see you this evening.
1: Sam, please take the train.
2: I told you I'm all right.
1: I had an awful dream last night. I saw you driving the car along the turnpike, and then suddenly the car crashed and you were...
2: Killed?
1: Yes.
2: Well, that's not such an awful dream at all.
1: Why, Sam...
2: Well, it isn't. When you consider my insurance, I'm really worth more to you dead than alive.
1: Hello?
3: Mrs. Braden?
1: Hmm?
3: Mrs. Samuel Braden?
1: Yes?
3: This is Sergeant Landau of the Merrick Police.
1: The police? It's about my husband.
3: Yes. His car was in a crack-up an hour ago on the turnpike.
1: Was he hurt badly?
3: I'm sorry to tell you, Mrs. Braden, but he's dead.
1: Oh.
3: Mrs. Braden? Mrs. Braden?
1: Yes?
3: It's only a formality, but you'll have to come down to the county morgue personally to claim the body. Did you hear me?
1: Yes, I heard you. Oh.
2: Helen, why are you crying?
1: Sam, why did you do it? I didn't want the insurance money. I wanted you to come back.
2: But I have come back.
1: Police told me you were killed in the auto crash. Just the way I dreamed it. I saw your face. Just the way it is now. Covered with blood. Sam, I only wanted you to live.
2: Why are you talking that way, Helen?

0: police found your body in the wreck. They asked me to come down to the morgue and claim it.
1: My body?
0: They said you were there. Dead.
1: The hitchhiker.
0: Hitchhiker?
1: Just before I got onto the turnpike, I picked up a tramp. I was giving him a lift into town. Wait.
0: What is it?
1: My wallet. It's not in my pocket. It must have fallen out in the crash.
0: Then that's why they thought it was you.
1: Yes. Helen, what are you going to do?
0: Call the Merrick police and tell them you're alive.
1: Put that phone down.
0: But they should know.
1: Put it down. I'm not alive.
0: What?
1: To all intents and purposes, that's my body down at the morgue.
0: Don't understand.
1: This is our chance, Helen. Don't you see?
0: What are you trying to say?
1: It's very plain and simple. My $25,000 life insurance. Now, do you understand?
0: Sam, we can't do a thing like that.
1: And not for just $25,000. Accidental death, the double indemnity clause, $50,000.
0: Sam, please.
1: $50,000. I told you at breakfast I'm worth more dead than alive. $50,000. After you collect, we can go away. For the first time, we can really live. We won't have to worry about pennies anymore.
0: Darling, we don't want money that way.
1: All you have to do is go down to the morgue at Merrick.
0: Sam, we can't do it.
1: Of course we can.
0: They'll find us out.
1: The tramp I picked up told me he was homeless. No family. It's all so perfect. Once you claim my body, no one will ever find out.
2: Now, Mrs. Braden, just one more thing to be filled out on this form. Where do you want your husband's body sent?
0: To the Winston Funeral Home in Crestview. Mm-hmm.
2: Winston Funeral Home, Crestview. Now, come with me, please.
0: Sergeant Landau, where are we going?
2: To that room at the end of the hall. That's where the bodies are kept.
0: Do I have to go?
2: Well, I'm sorry, but that's the law.
0: But you know it's my husband, don't you?
2: Sure. But the next of kin has to make identification.
0: Oh, Sergeant Lando.
2: It'll only take a second. Here we are.
0: Yes, Sergeant, that's my husband.
2: Mrs. Braden, how many years were you married?
0: 20. Why do you ask?
2: Well, it just hit me as peculiar, but it may be because you're upset by your loss.
0: I don't understand.
2: The body you just identified has been here in the morgue for 3 days.
0: What?
2: Your husband's body is here to your right, on this other slab.
1: You should have been more careful. You could have ruined everything.
0: I was so frightened, Sam. I didn't know what to do. When Sergeant Landau stopped, I thought that was the body. I didn't know what he looked like.
1: Oh, well, I guess it was my fault. I should have described him to you. Anyway, you got away with it. They gave you the death certificate, and they sent the body to the Winston Funeral Home.
0: We came so near to getting caught.
1: But luckily, you acted upset enough to save us.
0: We may not be so lucky the next time.
1: There won't be a next time. From here on, there won't be any trouble for us.
0: Sam, please, let's forget about the whole thing.
1: Are you crazy?
0: Before it's too late. We can still save ourselves. We can say you had amnesia and just turned up. They'll believe that.
1: And let $50,000 slip through our fingers?
0: But we never did anything wrong in our lives. You know we're not the kind of people to do a thing like this. What? Someone's at the door.
1: All right, get hold of yourself and answer it.
0: Who could it be?
1: I'll hide in the closet here.
3: Mrs. Braden?
0: Yes?
3: My name is Granger. I'm from the Acme Insurance Company.
0: Sure.
3: I'm here in regard to your husband's death.
0: Come in, please.
3: Thank you. I'll just be a moment. I don't want to bother you unnecessarily at a time like this, but before the company pays you the double indemnity benefits of your late husband's policy, you'll be required to sign these papers. Now, you may mail them in if you choose, or you may sign them right now, and I'll take them back to the office with me.
0: Oh, I'll sign them now.
3: Very well.

0: Oh, by the way, Mrs. Braden.
1: Yes, Mr. Granger.
0: Where will the services be held?
1: The Winston Funeral Home in Crestview.
0: Tomorrow?
1: Yes, at 10 in the morning.
0: I'll be there.
1: You'll be there? I don't understand.
0: To pay my respects. You see, Mrs. Braden, I knew your husband quite well some years ago when I sold him the policy.
2: That's the first portion of Inner Sanctum Mystery with Beneficiary Death from April 17th, 1950. Oh, good scary show. We'll get back to it and more of Hollywood 360 after this.

0: With SRN News, I'm Ron Taylor. The military says it's fired on a merchant vessel attempting to breach its blockade of Iranian ports, while Iran targeted American strongholds around the Persian Gulf. Meanwhile, Saudi Arabia struck the port city of Hodeida in Yemen. The conflict shows no signs of easing after 14 nights of strikes. U.S. embassies in the Middle East have warned Americans that options to leave could become limited. Iran's Revolutionary Guard advised residents of neighboring countries to avoid bases with U.S. troops. The Strait of Hormuz remains a focal point, with its closure causing economic turmoil. Diplomatic efforts appear stalled with no signs of progress in negotiations. President Trump says the U.S. will open a formal investigation into the EU's trade practices. He claims the bloc has unfairly levied billions of dollars of fines against Google, Apple, and other U.S. tech giants. Trump made the announcement yesterday. This is SRN News.
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2: Here's your forecast on News Talk 1250 KPRF as we go through the overnight. A little bit of showers and thunderstorms throughout parts of the area, then turning mostly sunny for Saturday, 96 for our high. Heat advisory Saturday into Saturday night and Sunday, 97 for Sunday's high, 72 for Sunday night's low, 94 for Monday's high, 93 for Tuesday's high. That is a look at your forecast on News Talk 1250 KPRF. 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
9: Carl, I know you can't stop talking about 120 Life because it's kind of been a bit of a savior for
10: you.
9: Yeah,
10: I love it.
9: I know you've had high blood pressure for a lot of your life.
10: Yeah.
9: And I know that you work out and you exercise.
10: Well, working out with you.
9: Well,
10: working on this
9: radio show. This is a workout right here.
10: With you gives me high blood pressure.
9: Well, I understand that. I mean, I just exude stress to you.
10: Oh,
9: I mean,
10: gosh,
9: I think all women do for you.
10: Pretty much.
9: Just kind of the way your life rolls. And because of that, you need a little extra help. And guess what?
10: Yeah.
9: I have the answer.
10: Yeah.
9: Guess what?
10: 120 Life.
9: 120 Life. We've been talking about it, but for good reason.
10: Yeah.
9: Because we only endorse products here on Hollywood 360 that we really believe in.
10: Yep.
9: And I will say that I know you've been using it even since before we started talking about it, because I know you wanted to make sure that this is something that was good for you, helpful mm-hmm. for you, and benefit, you know, that you benefit from. And yeah. certainly I know that you do. So for those who don't know about 120 Life, you want to let them know why it's been so useful
10: yeah.
9: for you.
10: Well, it's super easy, first of all. You just mix a little bit of the powder of 120 Life with either water or juice. I use water. It tastes delicious. I do it every day. I drink about a full glass of water with some of the powder in there. And it's all natural powder. It's all natural ingredients. And it has an effect that makes your blood pressure reduce.
9: Right, but it does it in a natural way.
10: Yeah.
9: So, you know, it's not like taking pills and medication.
10: No.
9: This seems like a really good place to start.
10: Yeah.
9: It's got pomegranate and hibiscus and tart cherry and grape seed extract and all these good things for you. And if that's something that will help you naturally, why wouldn't you give it a shot?
10: Yeah.
9: To make it even better, the company that makes 120 Life is so certain that you'll have great results that they're willing to give you your money back guarantee after 14 days
10: right.
9: if it doesn't absolutely work for you.
10: 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And they also have a special code. If you use my name, Carl, C-A-R-L, at their website, you'll save 20%.
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9: Yep, definitely.
10: All right, we're listening to Inner Sanctum Mystery. This is called Beneficiary Death from April 17th, 1950. Here's the conclusion.
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11: You know, personally, I feel kind of sorry for that Sam Braden. The only way he can make a decent living is by being dead. Well, that's fate for you. Everything was going pretty well until that insurance guy Granger turned up and said he was going to pay his last respects to Sam. You see what happens when you fool around with death? Things go from bad to hers. And now let's get back to our tale and the troubled Braden.
12: Of all people for the insurance company to send out here, it had to be Granger.
13: I told you we couldn't get away with it.
12: Well, we're not finished yet. Granger told you that you'd probably get the check from the insurance company tomorrow.
13: But in the meantime, he'll go to the Winston funeral home. He'll know that's not you in the casket.
12: He'll never know.
13: What are you doing?
12: Something we should have done right after Granger left here earlier this evening. Here, take this phone. I've dialed the Winston Funeral Home.
13: But why?
12: When they answer, you tell them that you've changed your mind. There'll be no services tomorrow. You've just found a paper signed by your husband in which he requested that he be cremated immediately after death.
13: They'll be suspicious.
12: I'll write the note now. That'll cover it. Haven't they answered yet?
13: No.
12: Got to get that body out of there before tomorrow morning. Still no answer?
13: No, not yet.
12: I better hang up. It must be closed for the night. If we wait until tomorrow morning, it'll be too late.
13: Then what'll we do?
12: There's only one thing to do, Helen. We're going over to the funeral home and get that body out ourselves. Try the back door down at the end of this alley.
13: They'll never get away with it. I
14: I've had the feeling all along.
12: Will you stop talking like that, Helen? Don't you understand it's worth any risk we take to get that $50,000?
14: But I told you I don't want the money.
12: Wait and see. When you get your hands on it, you'll feel differently. Here's the back door.
14: It's locked, isn't it?
12: Well, of course. What did you expect?
14: There's no way we can get in.
12: Yes, there is. I'll break the glass panel and then reach in and turn the lock.
14: Someone might hear us.
12: You're just making things worse by talking that way. Besides, we looked out in front, didn't we? There's not a soul around. Yes, I'll need something to break the glass. What can I use? I know. Helen, give me your compact.
14: Here.
12: This compact should do fine.
14: Oh, Sam, you cut yourself.
12: I guess I'm not much of an expert on housebreaking.
14: Don't you see, we can't do any of this right? Because we're not people for a thing like this.
12: Then we'll make ourselves that kind of people. We'll manage. We did so far. I'll have this door unlocked in a second. There. All right, come on, Helen.
14: Can't I wait here?
12: No, I need your help. Come on.
14: Sam, I'm so frightened.
12: You mustn't be. Just try to think of the money. Just try to think of all the pleasure we'll have with it.
14: We'll never enjoy it. We'll never have a happy moment again.
12: Please, Helen, don't say things like that. Here are the caskets. I'll see what this tag says. Sarah Adams. All right, we try the next one. Samuel Braden. All right, Helen, you get down at the other end and help me lift the lid.
14: Oh, Sam, please, I can't. I just can't.
12: All right, I'd do it myself. Helen, what's wrong? What is it?
14: The coffin. There's no one in it. The coffin is empty.
12: But you had the body sent here from the morgue.
14: Yes.
12: And this coffin tag has my name on it. What could have happened to the corpse? Where can it be? Someone came in.
14: Footsteps. They're coming this way.
12: I can't let anybody see me, and there's no time to get out the rear way. Wait. I know where to hide.
14: Sam, what are you doing?
12: The only safe thing. I'll hide in this coffin.
14: What'll I do? What'll I say?
12: I don't know, but try to carry it off the best you can.
15: Good evening, Mrs. Braden. I had an idea I might find you here. Oh, you don't have to be afraid of me. I won't hurt you.
14: Who are you?
15: My name is Stephen Winston.
14: You own this place?
15: That's right.
14: We've never met. How do you know who I am?
15: I've made a point of knowing, Mrs. Braden. As a matter of fact, I've just come from your house. I'd planned on having a talk with you about the ceremonies tomorrow. By the way, don't you know it's illegal to force your way into an establishment?
14: But I tried to get you on the phone, Mr. Winston. There was no answer. I thought perhaps your line was out of order, so I came down. I wanted to talk to you, too.
15: About the ceremonies?
14: Yes.
15: Do you mind telling me how you got in here?
14: The rear door was open.
15: It's odd. I distinctly remember having bolted it. However, first I have something very interesting to show you.
14: Mr. Winston, what are you doing?
15: Lift up this coffin lid.
14: No, don't.
15: Why not?
14: I can't bear to see him.
15: Well, that isn't the reason, is it, Mrs. Braden? That isn't the reason at all.
14: What do you mean?
15: You've already opened this coffin. You know there's no body in it. Isn't that the reason?
14: Yes.
15: I thought so. You probably wonder what's happened to the body that was in it. Well, I'm happy to relieve your mind of the anxiety. I have the body down in the basement, hidden.
14: Why did you hide my husband's body?
15: You can drop the act, Mrs. Braden. I know that wasn't your husband's body.
14: You know?
15: Yes, of course. I once met your husband. I rarely forget a face. The police would be very interested in your game, but the police don't have to know, necessarily.
14: What do you mean by that?
15: Now, look, Mrs. Braden, I'm a businessman. The police don't have to know about this at all, providing you make it worth my while.
14: You want money?
15: Yes. $10,000 should seem to be a fair sum. I suggest, Mrs. Braden, that you get in touch with your dear departed husband and tell him my terms. $10,000 or jail for both of you.
13: Sam, it's been hours. Thought you'd never get back here to the house.
12: It became light out. I had to be careful no one saw me.
13: Winston knows everything. It was he who took the body out of the casket.
12: Yes, Helen, I know. I heard from inside the coffin. He wants money.
13: We mustn't give it to him.
12: Of course not. He'd go on blackmailing us until he got every cent of the $50,000.
13: That's not what I mean, Sam.
12: It's a good thing you didn't tell him I was in that coffin.
13: Darling, please listen to me. I've been waiting for you to come home. I wanted you to be the one to call the police.
12: Call the police?
13: You've got to. If we make a clean breast of everything now, they may not be too hard on us.
12: We're not telling the police anything.
13: Then Winston will.
12: No, he won't. Winston is dead.
13: What?
12: I killed him. I buried his body where it will never be found.
13: Sam.
12: I had to do it, Helen. Things had gotten so that I just had to. Helen, do you have to keep standing at the window there looking at the birds down in the garden? Why don't you talk to me?
13: Talk? What can I say?
12: You can find something to say to make me feel a little better about it.
13: How can you feel better about killing a man?
12: It isn't that I wanted to do it. I had to. You've got to understand that. I never had the makings of a murderer in me.
13: No, Sam, you didn't. Until the thought of that $50,000 made you one.
12: Why do you keep saying that? There's nothing I can do about it now. I can't go to the police. They'll sentence me to death. You wouldn't want that, would you?
13: No, Sam, I wouldn't want that.
12: Well, then what can I do?
13: I don't know.
12: Well, there's one thing I know we've got to do, and that's move away from here where no one will know us. Maybe then we can start over again. Maybe then things will be all right between us.
13: Maybe.
12: Sure they will. The $50,000 will make all the difference.
13: Sam.
12: What's the matter? Why are you looking at me that way?
13: We can't take that money now.
12: After all I've done?
13: After what you've done, that's just the reason.
12: You're not making sense. We couldn't get anywhere without money. We'd have to get it some way. We need a lot of money to... Helen, look. There's the mailman coming down the walk. I bet he's got the insurance company check with him now. You better go down and see.
13: All right.
12: Why did you stop, Helen? All you have to do is go down the stairs and open the door.
13: I've made up my mind, Sam. We're not taking the money.
12: But you know we need it to save ourselves.
13: Not that kind of money.
12: Now, look, the mailman must have that check. That's why he's ringing the bell. It was sent registered. You have to sign for it.
13: I'm not going down to get it.
12: You are. Hurry, before he goes away. Now, go on.
13: Don't stop. Let go of me. I'm not answering that ring.
12: Yes, you are. You're opening that door and signing for that letter. I have to drag you down.
13: He's
12: looking. Helen, down the steps. Oh. Helen. Helen. Oh. Helen.
14: Sam.
12: I didn't mean it, darling. I didn't mean it. I didn't.
13: No, you didn't. You couldn't help yourself. I understand. Sam.
12: Yes?
13: The money. You can't have it now. I'd have to sign the check, and I won't be able to. I'm glad about that. It wasn't meant for us. Never would have brought us a happy
12: moment.

Operator, will you please get me the Merrick police? Hello? Is Sergeant Landau there? No, no, he won't have to call back. Message? Yes. Just tell him that Sam Braden is on his way over.

Now that's what I call a significant ending. No doubt there for whom the doorbell tolls. That Sam and Helen sure were bunglers. They handled a cold corpse like it was a hot potato. But before Sam went the way of all burnt flesh for the insurance murder, he was heard to say that honesty is the best policy. Well, anyway, now he's got a coffin to call his own. Footnote. Never commit a murder after midnight, 'cause it might bring you

It's time to close that creaking door on tonight's Inner Sanctum, which featured Everett Sloan as Sam and Barbara Weeks as Helen. The music was by Lou White, and the entire production was directed by Hyman Brown. Tonight, friends, we close the creaking door for several weeks while Inner Sanctum takes a short vacation. We'll be back soon, so be sure to listen for that familiar creaking door. Oh, by the way, this month's Inner Sanctum mystery novel is The Motive by Evelyn Piper. Until we meet again, then. Good night. Pleasant

0: Hello, this is Jimmy Stewart with a special kind of an invitation for you. It's to hear the premiere broadcast of the Hollywood Star Playhouse on Monday, April 24th. Gloom of Night is the title. I'm going to be in it. I think you're going to enjoy this new series of plays. They'll be written by Hollywood's leading writers.
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3: And that's Inner Sanctum Mystery from April 17th, 1950, Beneficiary Death. And that starred Everett Sloan, Barbara Weeks, and Arnold Moss, with Paul McGrath doing the hosting. He was a creepy dude, huh?
4: Oh, yeah, a creepy show.
3: Sponsored by Bromo Seltzer, Bromo Seltzer, Bromo Seltzer. CBS broadcast. Hope you enjoyed that. Time for this month in music history.
4: All right, Carl. Well, I'm going to work on bringing my score up because I really haven't been happy with the numbers as of late.
3: Really?
4: So I'm going to go with...
3: I think you've been doing good. 800s are good. I mean...
4: Yeah, well, I like to do better. Okay. So I'm aiming to continue to improve. Right. We can all continue to improve and try harder. That's what I'm doing for this month in music. Good. I've gone back to 1977. I've got some great songs.
3: Uh-huh.
4: You tell me what you think.
3: Okay. Fleetwood Mac.
4: What's the name of the song?
5: Players only love you when they're playing.
3: So the album was Rumors.
4: That's correct.
5: Say women, they will come and they will go.
3: I've never heard a truer statement than that.
4: Yes, that is, but for you, they usually go.
3: Well, yeah.
4: I mean, they don't stay around too long.
3: No, they don't.
4: They're going more than they're coming. Somehow.
3: They're really, they're all happy in the beginning.
4: Yes, that's true.
3: You know?
4: That's true.
3: And
4: so
3: then, like,
4: what do you think
3: a month
4: happens?
3: Or two later, the shine comes off.
4: Yeah, that's true.
3: You know what I'm saying?
4: So what do you think about that? I mean, internally, you kind of think maybe it's you.
3: And then you think the common denominator
4: exactly.
3: is me. So
4: exactly.
3: I'll have to take responsibility for it.
4: I think so.
3: I will, in fact.
4: Appropriately, this song is called Dreams, released in 77. It became the band's only number one hit in the U.S.
3: Yeah.
4: And Stevie Nicks wrote the song in about 10 minutes.
3: Did she really?
4: Yes.
3: Wow.
4: I mean, that's something.
3: Pretty
4: I mean,
3: fast.
4: I'm sure, pretty sure I could do
3: I never
4: that,
3: dated her, though.
4: Stevie Nicks?
3: No.
4: I bet you never dated a Stevie at all.
3: Stevie? No, I never dated her.
4: Steve, how about a Steven?
3: No. Nope.
4: No, Steve.
3: No.
4: Okay.
3: All right. More of Hollywood 360 after this.
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3: I guess the shine kind of dulls a little, you know, after a while with me, you know?
4: I think that might be
3: I'm all case. Shiny in the beginning,
4: right?
3: You know, and then all of a sudden kind of flat.
4: Kind of fade out
3: flat
4: a little
3: gray,
4: bit. So
3: you know?
4: What happened?
3: I don't know. I just don't
4: maybe
3: know.
4: Maybe you could think about that.
3: Maybe I should see someone about that, you know?
4: About a lot of things.
3: Talk to a professional about that.
4: Yeah, here
3: right?
4: I am. Here yeah. I am. I'm sitting yeah. across from you.
3: We should have a show where it's all about relationships,
4: absolutely.
3: You know? Don't you think? That'd be interesting,
4: it
3: huh?
4: would very much so.
3: Yeah. Anyway, in our next hour, which will be interesting, Jack Moyle stars as restaurateur and amateur detective Rocky Jordan from 1949. But first we'll play Stump the Host. Lisa will present Name the Sitcom. I'll try to guess while you play along at home, right?
4: That's right.
3: All right. See you soon.

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1: News this hour from Town Hall. I'm Ron Taylor. The U.S. military hitting various targets in Iran for the 13th night in a row. More from correspondent Laura Winters.
2: President Trump appears to be losing patience with Iranian leaders who refuse to make a deal. The U.S. military taking out targets in Iran, including military command centers and drone storage facilities, for a 13th night in a row. The president telling Axios he's considering a massive attack on Iran, bigger than ever before, and that he is close to a decision.
1: Meanwhile, the military says it's fired on another merchant vessel that was trying to breach its blockade of Iranian ports. American forces disabled the MT Levine in the Gulf of Oman. The White House is rolling out its latest nuclear energy initiative.
3: President Trump announced a major nuclear energy milestone from the Oval Office.
4: So these are the first new privately funded advanced reactors to turn on the United States in over four decades, and making sure that these groundbreaking designs were safe to build and test so quickly was a challenge that required a historic partnership between these innovative companies and our administration.
3: The White House says the administration is working to accelerate nuclear energy as demand for reliable electricity continues to grow. Willie Nelson, The White House.
1: The number of measles cases in the U.S. has surpassed the record-breaking update tally for all of last year, with five more months of this year still to come. Bernie Bennett has more on the story.
5: The U.S. Centers for Disease Control and Prevention logged 2,318 cases of measles as of Thursday. The nation had 2,289 cases in 2025, the worst year for measles in more than three decades. Now, 2026 has easily become the U.S.'s worst year for measles since 1991. As major outbreaks in South Carolina, Utah, and Arizona have sickened hundreds, and small clusters of cases sparked in other states. I'm Bernie Bennett.
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1: Police in New York City are investigating two non-fatal stabbings as possible hate crimes.
7: A man is under arrest in New York City for the alleged non-fatal stabbings of two people that police are investigating as possible hate crimes. They say 51-year-old Raul Morales stabbed an Asian man and then a Jewish man in separate attacks Thursday while yelling the Arabic phrase Allahu Akbar. The stabbings happened about two blocks apart in broad daylight on Manhattan's Upper West Side. Commissioner Jessica Tisch says an initial investigation suggests that mental health may have been a factor in the attacks. Tisch said in April that more than half of all confirmed hate crimes in New York City so far this year have targeted Jewish people. I'm Donna Warder.
1: The Trump administration wants soldiers to consider becoming truck drivers. A new campaign launched will greatly benefit veterans who recently drove large military vehicles. More at townhall.com. LeBron James is moving from the L.A. Lakers and back to the East Coast.
8: LeBron James says he believes he can help make the Philadelphia 76ers a championship team. The 41-year-old also feels he has something to prove.
9: I seen something on social media the other day that wherever I go, that maybe in the plane, I'm not a factor anymore, so I get that as well, too. So that's just a little motivation.
8: ESPN reports James's two-year deal in Philadelphia is worth a modest $8 million. Teammates will include fellow All-Stars Joel Embiid, Tyrese Maxey, and Jaylen Brown. I'm Ed Donahue.
1: President Trump says the U.S. will open a formal investigation into the European Union's trade practices He claims the block has unfairly levied billions of dollars of fines against Google, Apple, and other U.S. tech giants. The president making the announcement yesterday. More on these stories at townhall.com. I'm Ron Taylor.
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14: Here's your forecast on News Talk 1250 KBRF as we go through the overnight. A little bit of showers and thunderstorms throughout parts of the area, then turning mostly sunny for Saturday, 96 for our high. Heat advisory Saturday into Saturday night and Sunday, 97 for Sunday's high, 72 for Sunday night's low, 94 for Monday's high, 93 for Tuesday's high. That is a look at your forecast on News Talk 1250 KBRF. 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
15: And games, movie reviews, celebrity interviews, showbiz news, and classic radio shows. My co-host is the captivating Lisa Wolf. In this hour, Jack Moyle stars as restaurateur and amateur detective Rocky Jordan from 1949. But first, it's Stump the Host. To Stump the Host, Lisa will present Name the Sitcom, and I'll try to guess while you play along at home, right, Lisa?
16: That's right. So what we're going to do is, kind of like the last few weeks, I'm going to give you clues, and each clue will be successively more detailed, and we'll see if you can guess the sitcom. I think that you will in all of these. These are super popular sitcoms from the 60s through the
15: 80s. Okay.
16: And you're familiar with all of them.
15: 60s through the 80s. All right.
16: Right.
15: I lived through the 60s
16: I know
15: the
16: you
15: 80s,
16: did.
15: So.
16: Yes, indeed.
15: All right.
16: Here we go. I premiered in 1960.
15: Okay.
16: I was set in a small southern town where everyone knew everyone else's business.
15: Huh. Sounds like the Andy Griffith Show.
16: That is correct.
15: Wow.
17: Yeah,
16: what?
17: Baby.
16: That is right.
15: Got it in two.
16: I have two more clues.
15: Man.
16: Wow, that was really impressive. All right. I began with what was supposed to be a short sightseeing trip.
15: No, okay. That's Gilligan's Island.
17: Yeah, baby.
15: Got it on one.
16: Let's see if you can get them all on one or two.
15: Wow.
16: I premiered in the early 1960s and became one of television's most acclaimed comedies. Uh-huh. That won't give you the
15: 60s,
16: answer.
15: Okay.
16: But I think here's the next clue.
15: Uh-huh.
16: My main character had a creative job in the entertainment business.
15: Oh, this is the Dick Van Dyke
16: That's
15: show.
16: Right.
17: Yeah, baby.
16: That's good.
15: I got it on two, Mike.
16: See, I won't even continue. I mixed comedy with serious drama.
15: Comedy with serious drama.
16: I was inspired by a hit movie.
15: Inspired by a hit movie.
16: The next
15: one's
16: gonna
15: be. Oh, it's gotta be MASH.
16: Yes.
15: Huh?
17: Yeah, baby.
16: No, you're good at this.
15: Huh?
16: I spent 11 seasons in the same gathering place.
15: Huh.
16: I'm not going to say anymore.
15: I wonder if that's the Mary Tyler Moore show.
16: No, well, listen again.
15: Okay.
16: I spent 11 seasons in the same gathering place. You know
15: Well,
16: this.
15: That has to be Alice. Maybe it's like, you know, with Mel's Diner or something like
16: I'm
15: that.
16: I'm going to just give you the second clue because
15: right,
16: then you'll know it.
15: Second.
16: Many of my funniest moments happened over conversations rather than action.
15: Where he was a psychiatrist, that
16: no,
15: one?
16: No, no.
15: Many of the what?
16: Many of the funniest moments happened over conversations.
15: Oh, that has to be Friends.
16: No, I'll give you the next one, and then you'll know for sure. Okay. Sam Malone owned the business.
15: Oh, it's Cheers.
16: It's Cheers.
15: Yeah, baby.
16: Because it was like the gathering place. Yeah. I thought you'd know, but that's get it. Yeah. I get it. I spun off from another popular sitcom.
15: Mm-hmm.
16: I celebrated life in the 1950s. Oh, see, we're going back to the 50s.
15: Oh, this Happy Days?
16: Yes.
17: Yeah, baby.
16: I centered on six young adults navigating work, romance, and everyday life.
15: That has to be Friends.
16: That is.
15: All right.
16: You're good at this. I was a popular TV program from the 1960s.
15: Mm-hmm.
16: Here we go. Mm-hmm. My story began after an unexpected stroke of good fortune.
15: Oh, gosh. That's Beverly Hillbillies.
16: Yes.
15: Right?
16: Yeah, isn't that fun? Man. I love these. I debuted in 1978 and became one of TV's most celebrated workplace comedies.
15: Okay, 78. All right.
16: My characters dreamed of bigger careers, but kept reporting to the same job every day.
15: Huh, really?
16: You'll know it from the next one.
15: Okay.
16: Most of the action began and ended in a New York City garage.
15: Oh, that's Taxi.
16: That's Taxi.
15: Yeah. Okay.
16: City life was traded for country life in the fictional town of Hooterville.
15: Petticoat Junction.
16: No, not
15: Petticoat Junction.
16: City life.
15: I know. It's got Eddie Arnold. Zsa Gabor.
16: Zsa Gabor.
15: That was Green Acres. Green Acres.
16: Yes. Oliver and Lisa Douglas.
17: Baby.
16: Yes. I premiered in the early 1970s and centered on a professional who spent his days listening to other people's problems.
15: Okay, that's the, that's with,
16: Yep, that's him, and that's
15: I
16: the name
15: I said
16: of,
15: it earlier.
16: You did, but you didn't say his name.
15: He's a psychiatrist.
16: Yes, same guy. I loved the show.
15: Psychiatrist. What was it again?
16: His wife was named Emily.
15: Yeah, I mean...
16: His name is Bob.
15: Bob Newhart Show.
16: Bob Newhart Show. Here's the last one.
15: Do I get that or not?
16: No.
15: Yeah, you said... You didn't say it.
16: I said Bob.
15: Yeah, but that's okay.
16: 50-50. I'll give you half. You get a half.
15: Okay.
16: I followed a successful radio psychiatrist who returned to his hometown after a divorce. I don't know if you know this one now that I'm looking at it.
15: So it was that...
16: I don't know if you know him. I know you know him. I don't know if you know this show enough to know now that I'm thinking about it. He shared an apartment with his father.
15: Yes, I know exactly what this is. Yeah, I know exactly what this is.
16: His brother was Niall.
15: He was a psychiatrist on the air.
16: That's correct.
15: On radio.
16: That's exactly right. It's a very popular show.
15: Yeah.
16: Very good actor.
15: I can't remember the
16: Frasier.
15: Show. Frasier.
16: Yes.
15: Yeah.
16: Okay. All right.
15: Okay, I didn't get that
16: you
15: one.
16: You got 9.5, right?
15: I got, I got 9.5 out of 10.
16: 12. I did 12.
15: No, I only missed one.
16: Oh, then you did 10.5.
15: I only missed one.
16: 10.5.
15: All right. Okay, those were good.
16: Yeah, it was fun.
15: I'm sure our listeners got most of those.
16: I'm sure.
15: All right, when we come back, we're going to tune into Rocky Jordan. Stick around.
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15: 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All right, one of the shows that we sometimes put in the Classic Radio Club is Rocky Jordan, a good drama series that aired on CBS from 1948 until 1951. Rocky Jordan was an American restaurateur and amateur detective who was the proprietor of the Cafe Tambourine located in Cairo, the gateway to the ancient East, where adventure and intrigue unfold against the backdrop of antiquity. Each week, Jordan became involved in a mystery or adventure that he felt compelled to solve. And Jack Moyles played Rocky Jordan, but for a while, so did George Raft, and there was all kinds of supporting players. This particular episode is from April 3rd, 1949. It's called Portrait of Rocky, and it stars Jack Moyles. Let's go back to 1949. Here's part one of Rocky Jordan.
20: Time now for Rocky Jordan.

Not far from the Mosque Sultan Hassan in Cairo stands the Cafe Tambourine, run by Rocky Jordan. The Cafe Tambourine, crowded with forgotten men, alive with the babble of many languages. For this is Cairo, where modern adventure and intrigue unfold against a backdrop of antiquity. Tonight's story, Portrait of Rocky.

0: It was the stifling sort of night when you expect people to stay at home and out of trouble. Later on, it got a lot hotter. I wasn't exactly done in oil, but I was plenty burned up. The night air out of the desert was thick and depressing, and the windmill fan and the tambourine made it even worse. At 11 o'clock, I sent the help home, figuring to close up early. The only trouble was a couple of customers. One was over in a corner nursing some cognac, a big shaggy specimen, dark eyes, gray showing in his beard. Might have been American once. The other one was easier. He hung onto the bar and let you know about himself.
1: Yeah, tell you, right amount I've signed it to his nose.
0: Oh, I get the idea. You and Montgomery, like that, huh?
1: Yeah, just let me tell you a week before Tobruk what I've signed. I'm standing in the tanks.
0: How about finishing it off, huh? Closing time.
1: Oh, wait a minute, Governor. I haven't told you. Hey now, catch an eye full of that bloke, would you?
0: Who, the beard over there?
1: Staring at me, he is. Where does he get off staring at me like that?
0: Oh, take it easy. It's me he's looking at.
1: You, me, what's the difference?
0: He does it every night.
1: Where does he get too fast?
0: Hey, put down that bottle.
1: A man's got a right to his privacy, ain't he? Let go of me.
0: I said take it easy.
1: I'll teach him. I'll move both his eyes for
0: him. All right, Orsie, you asked for it.
1: Let go of me.
0: Out you go. Come on.
1: I'll wipe the floor with you, too.
0: Good night, Orsie. Pleasant dreams. Don't bother to come back until your tank's empty.
1: Don't worry, Governor. I ain't bad for the last couple of drinks, remember? Waltzing Matilda, waltzing Matilda, hold on.
0: What's so funny?
2: All of it. Anger, drink, man.
0: Yeah, well, you're next, you know. I'm closing, do you mind?
2: Ambition is funny, too. Hatred? Well, sort of. And love? That's the most humorous of all.
0: Look, philosopher.
2: Sit down, Jordan. Have a nightcap with me.
0: Thanks, I'm having a cold shower alone.
2: Just a friendly little cognac. You know, friendship isn't so funny.
0: Look, pal, what's it all about?
2: Who is he?
0: The Australian?
2: Yes.
0: You heard him, a buddy of Montgomery's.
2: Tell me, Jordan.
0: I told you, I don't know.
2: No, you don't, do you?
0: Now, let me lock up, huh?
2: Jordan, would you like to make 10 pounds? That's all I have.
0: How?
2: Find out about him. Please, Jordan, I need your help. I must find out.
0: You tell me why?
2: I wish I could tell you, Mr. Jordan. It's just a feeling. That man, I don't know.
0: Then skip it. Doesn't make sense anyway. The guy's been in here once and you've been in 3 or 4 times. Only every night you stare at me.
2: Oh, that. You have a face, that's all.
0: Well, don't most people?
2: Most people only have license plates. Here, I'll show you. A pencil. You know, there's something in your eyes that belongs to you. One ear is a little larger.
0: Well, that's it. You're an artist, huh? You draw pictures of everybody you meet?
2: A mouth that's for chewing instead of advertising. Yes, yes, I'm an artist. Jeffrey James. Jeffrey, not Jesse. You've never heard of me, have you?
0: Well, don't let it worry you. Renoir, Michelangelo, and Rembrandt, that's all I know.
2: Here, keep it. A souvenir.
0: It's not bad.
2: You sure you won't reconsider? About checking on the Australian?
0: I don't like trouble unless I know what it is.
2: Yeah. You're smarter than I thought you were, Jordan.
0: Thanks for the picture, Mr. James.
2: Yes. Good night.
0: Well, he hunched his shoulders and shuffled out the door. I watched him until his dirty white suit rounded the mosque at the corner of Ben Gaza. The street was empty, except for the night. Then I heard a motor start across the alley. Against the low yellow moon, I could see it moving. It was one of those army surplus jeeps that are all over the world. It kept its lights off, and it slowly rounded the same corner, tailing Jeffrey James. Exactly 1 minute later, before I'd barely started to get the place cleaned up for the night, I heard something else.
3: The swag man seized him with glee, and he sang as he talked to the...
0: Hey, Australia.
3: Where? Still open for business, eh, Governor?
0: Come in here, will you? I want to talk.
3: Ain't that a coincidence now? There was something I forgot to say myself.
0: Huh? Well, it figured I made my mistake when I thought he was drunk. He wasn't. Neither were his brass knuckles. I came floating back to life maybe half an hour later. I was alone on the floor. The door was open and all the bugs in Egypt were holding a filibuster around the bar light. Everything else seemed to be okay. Nothing was missing. Cash register was still full. I still had my wallet. Yeah, nothing was missing except one thing. That pencil sketch the artist had drawn. A pencil sketch of me. I'd been rolled before for a wallet or a wristwatch, but never so someone could steal a pencil sketch of me by some down-and-out artist. But I never did like getting rolled, no matter what the reason. Well, I finally got my cold shower and tried for some sleep. I was awakened way too early by someone banging on the front door of the tambourine. It was Captain Sam Sabaya, Cairo Police.
4: Good morning, Jordan.
0: Sam, I'm not entertaining. What's the idea?
4: This small matter.
2: Well, let's save it till later.
4: One moment. A beggar saw a man in your cafe last night.
2: That unusual?
4: An Australian talking to you at the bar.
0: Sure, name's Bertie. Short, shifty eyes, seersucker suit. Why?
4: Your memory's rather sharp, Jordan.
0: Ought to be. Got a little noisy. I threw him out. A few minutes later, he came back with some brass knuckles. I took the count.
4: And you did not notify the police?
0: You want me to call you every time somebody gets rough in my cafe?
4: Jordan, this is more serious than you think. The man you call Bertie was just found back of the tambourine. He's dead.
0: What'd you find on him, Sam?
4: Very little. Why? Did he take something from you last night?
0: No money. Only a picture.
4: What kind of a picture?
0: A pencil sketch of me.
4: Of you, Jordan? Are you suggesting that a picture of you is motivation for murder?
0: All I'm saying is he knocked me out, took it from me, and it's gone now.
4: Mm-hmm. Well, perhaps when this Bertie sobered up and got another look at your picture...
0: Okay, have your laugh, Sam. But think about it.
4: I have much more important things to occupy my mind. Come on, Jordan.
0: We had a look at Bertie. That didn't help my morning any. And Sam kept asking the same questions, but always kept leading back to the missing pencil sketch of me. So when Sam left, I decided to dig a little. The artist, Jeffrey James, figured to be information please, so I tried to run him down. A couple of art stores knew nothing about him, so I put in a phone call to somebody named Tuga Bey, Egyptian art critic on one of the newspapers.
5: Yes, this is Tuga Bey.
0: I'm trying to locate a guy named Jeffrey James.

0: A peddler was doing a sales job and a very sleek young lady standing in the doorway.
1: Madame, wait! Do not shut the door. I have the samples, many samples.
2: Please, no, no, go away.
1: Brushes, postcards, neckties, snake balls.
2: Take your foot out of the door.
1: Sample for every human need. Oh, Effendi, for you too, a man, I sell something.
0: No, I'm not buying.
1: Brushes I got. Oh, careful, Mother. My foot is still there.
0: You heard the lady. Brush.
1: Effendi.
0: Go on, Imshi, beat it.
1: Oh, but Effendi, if you had but look.
2: Thank you, sir.
0: Skip it.
2: Now you go away too, please.
0: I want to come in.
2: No, please, no.
0: I'm looking for Mr. James.
2: So?
0: I'm Rocky Jordan. I'd like to see him.
2: But your name means nothing to me. Mr. James is not here.
0: Where is he?
2: And the studio is so dirty. It's so poor.
0: That's all right. He told me he wasn't selling like Renoir.
2: He said what?
0: Oh, never mind.
2: Oh, wait.
0: You know...
2: Wait, I must cover the paintings.
0: What's the matter with them?
2: Only that they're of me.
0: You're his model?
2: Yes.
0: Oh.
2: This morning, I came to work on time, but... How do I know I can trust you?
0: Well, you don't, but... He says I got a nice face.
2: Yes, I can see that for myself.
0: Come on, tell me. What is it?
2: This morning I found a note. I have it here.
0: Jeannie, I'll not need you this morning. I may never need you again. Stay here. You'll hear from me once more. Well?
2: His bed wasn't slept in.
0: What do you know about him?
2: I've been modeling for Mr. James for almost a year, but I know so little about him. He's such a strange man, so alone, so tragic.
0: Yeah, he thinks he's a failure. But he's got some friends, some enemies, something.
2: No, there's just me. I'm like a daughter to him.
0: A guy in a jeep and an Australian. You ever seen them?
2: Why, no, I don't think so.
0: Okay, then I'll call the police.
2: The police, no.
0: Why not?
2: Well, if something's wrong, don't you understand? It would only be worse for him.
0: I see, all right. I see nothing.
2: Please, for my sake, have faith in him. I just need you to help, Rocky.
0: Well, what's your suggestion?
2: Wait with me, please. It's only hot outside. You could draw the blinds to the window, and it's cool here. I'm not so bad to wait with, am I?
0: Some other time, sister. I'll see you later. Hey, your toothbrush.
1: Oh, Effendi, get away, Effendi, get away.
0: Keyhole boy, huh?
1: Yes. Look at what you are looking at. The rod, artillery, pistolova.
0: Listen, brush boy.
1: Brushes? Oh, a disguise, Effendi. Now we are vamoosing before she sees us.
0: Okay, quit shoving.
1: Hurry, please. This way. This way, Effendi. This way for a little ride with me.
0: Oh, so that's it. You drive a jeep.
1: All the modern appliances, Effendi. In, please. In.
0: Where are we going?
1: You do not ask questions. This is a caper.
0: You know all the words, don't you?
1: On the shortwave radio, I am listening to Sam Spade. I know my stuff. So beware.
0: Now I heard everything.
1: Permit me to present myself. Ali Ben Shamus.
0: Shamus?
1: Egypt must have her national character. Shamus, I am calling myself the private eye of the desert.
0: All right, what's it all about? Why you been following me?
1: Well, if you please, tail and plant.
0: Last night you were following the artist, James. Why?
1: Oh, but I lost him. That is why I follow you.
0: So you don't know where he is?
1: No, Effendi. Some lessons I have not learned so well yet.
0: You're not good at a lot of things.
1: Oh, all I am trying to do is to raise business. I find a caper, I get myself a commission.
0: Doing what?
1: Well, that is the only thing I do not know.
0: Look, Buster, spit out the sand. Who hired you? Where are you taking me?
1: Your name is Jordan, Effendi, and I think maybe you will hire me.
0: I already got a dishwasher.
1: No jokes, please. We are going into the Royal Galleries, room 12, left wall. You will hire me. Now, out, please.
0: Sure. Well, somebody else is here, too. Look behind you.
1: Look behind you. Even Sam Spade is not falling for that one.
0: Have it your own way, but I happen to recognize Captain Sabaya of the Cairo police.
1: Goodbye, Effendi.
0: Hey!
3: Well, Jordan, who is your hasty friend?
0: Oh, he's a nut, Sam. If you want to crack him, you better get going.
3: I have done enough chasing for a hot day. The one I want is you.
0: Me? Why?
3: A few more routine questions.
0: Okay, just stay with me. Come on.
3: Jordan, where are you going?
0: Into the Royal Galleries to get you some answers.

0: And that's the first portion of Rocky Jordan from April 3rd, 1949. Portrait of Rocky, starring Jack Moyles. And Larry Thor doing the announcing on that good episode. We'll get back to it and more of Hollywood 360 after this.
1: All right. With SRN News, I'm Ron Taylor. The U.S. military says it's fired on a merchant vessel attempting to breach its blockade of Iranian ports, while Iran targeted American strongholds around the Persian Gulf. Meanwhile, Saudi Arabia struck the port city of Hodeidah in Yemen. The conflict shows no signs of easing after 13 nights of strikes. President Trump returned to address a huge roomful of journalists at a correspondents' dinner rescheduled from April. He said the show must go on as he entered the ballroom last night to polite applause and was thanked for his support by White House Correspondents Association President Weijia Jing of CBS News. Massive forest fires raging out of control in southwestern France and central Spain, forcing authorities to evacuate some 200,000 people. Dozens of firefighters have been injured. In France, 141,000 people have fled. In Spain, 60,000 have been evacuated. This is SRN News.
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3: Here's your forecast on News Talk 1250 KBRF. As we go through the overnight, a little bit of showers and thunderstorms throughout parts of the area, then turning mostly sunny for Saturday, 96 for our high. Heat advisory Saturday into Saturday night and Sunday, 97 for Sunday's high, 72 for Sunday night's low, 94 for Monday's high, 93 for Tuesday's high. That is a look at your forecast on News Talk 1250 KPRF. 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
0: it was
11: $19.99
0: for the king.
11: But what else did you order? 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
0: I have one of those.
11: The mattress toppers are
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11: Amazing.
0: Great.
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0: Yes, I do.
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0: They're nice and fluffy.
11: I mean, I think they're just, they feel soft.
0: Yeah, and, they're nice.
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0: Yeah, when you do, you're going to get an order confirmation number. 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That way you can be listening to these radio programs while you're laying on a My Pillow. Yeah, all right. Win-win, Lisa. All right, we're listening to Rocky Jordan. This is called The Portrait of Rocky, starring Jack Moyles from April 3rd, 1949. Here's the conclusion.
12: I grabbed Sam's arm and pulled him into the Royal Galleries. It was all crazy, but I had to take a look at what had been in the Seamus' mind. He'd said, room 12, left wall. I found it all right. It wasn't the same sketch Jeffrey James had drawn last night. This one was fancier, but it had the same lines, the same style. Underneath, a little bronze plate said, Portrait of a Gentleman. Original sketch by Renoir. Worth £5,000. Only I knew better. Why? Because it was a picture of me. Rocky Jordan.

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0: Well, there I was, framed very nicely in the art gallery. A pencil sketch of me valued at a few thousand pounds, done by Renoir. Well, somebody had themselves a deal, selling phony pictures by old art masters and collecting a fancy buck for them. But who? The artist who drew them? The Australian who stole the sketch from me and ended up dead? The model or Ali Ben Sheamus? There are a lot of people in the play, but as we stood there in front of the picture in the gallery, Sam Sabaya kept looking at me, because he was interested in finding a murderer.
1: Yes, Jordan, it might be you. There's a certain resemblance.
0: I tell you, it is me. If you could see that fast sketch James did of me last night.
1: But art is not one of my specialties, Jordan. Murder is. Now, who killed the Australian?
0: Oh, how should I know?
1: How should anyone else know? I will search for the others you speak of, but I would not want to lose you, Jordan.
0: Look, Sam, look here at the nose. The ears, one's bigger, see?
1: What are you trying to prove, Jordan? That this artist you wanted to help is some kind of a forger, a crook?
0: That's the hard part.
1: Well, anyway, Jordan, it is not likely the Royal Gallery would accept a fraud, is it? This Renoir is on loan from Mrs. Baldwin Wentworth. She's very important, very skillful, very rich.
0: Okay, I'll see her myself.
1: Why, Jordan? I am the police.
0: Don't you understand? It's my face. She can look at my face.
1: Yes, your face. The police can hardly protect her from that.
0: Mrs. Baldwin Wentworth lived in a private pyramid with a view of the Nile. She was maybe 10 years older than she tried to look. When I got there, she was pouring tea for a slob in a fez. It was Tuga Bey, the art critic I talked to on the phone that morning.
2: Yes, we talked on the telephone, didn't we? You were looking for that fellow James. Dreadful sense of color.
3: James? Never heard of him. Who is he? Sugar and milk, Mr. Jordan?
0: Thanks. I'd like a slice of lemon.
2: May I ask why it was you wished to find him?
3: Really, I don't particularly care who he is. You needn't bother telling me. Oh, it's frightfully hot.
0: I wanted him to paint me a mural, Mr. Bay, that's all.
3: Oh, yes, of course, that's it. A restaurateur, you say you are?
0: I own a place.
3: Oh, people eat so much, don't they? But it would be nice, wouldn't it? One of those lovely panoramic things over your bar, I suppose. With simply acres of female flesh. Bad for the digestion, though, I should think.
0: Mrs. Wentworth, about your Renoir. You were saying you bought it here in Cairo just a day or two ago.
3: Did I? Oh, but of course I must have.
0: How much did you pay for it?
3: Oh, blast, how should I know? Was it £5?
2: That's what I printed in my article.
3: There you are, young man. Newspapers never lie.
0: Isn't it just possible that your Renoir isn't real? That you threw away over $20,000 on a phony?
3: That's a ridiculous notion. I'm an expert, Mr. Jordan. And Tugger here. He's frightfully keen.
2: The picture is perfectly genuine. The find of the season.
0: Mrs. Wentworth, take a look at me.
3: Oh?
0: You've studied the drawing. It could be my photograph.
3: What?
0: It's me. Look at me. Don't you see it in my face?
3: Really, young man. All I can see in your face is my desire to be 25 years younger. There now. That's the nicest thing I've said all day.
0: Thank you, Mrs. Wentworth. I wish you were. Goodbye.
2: Oh, Jordan. Jordan, wait a moment.
0: Yes, Mr. Bay?
2: About that picture.
0: What about it? You said it was genuine.
2: And I am certain it is. I have staked my reputation as a critic on the authenticity of that Renoir.
0: Then we haven't anything to talk about.
2: No way, Jordan. You interest me. Tell me, does Jeffrey James have any connection with this impossible theory of yours?
0: Nothing much, except that he drew my picture and sold it to Mrs. Wentworth for £5,000.
2: That is preposterous.
0: Is it? Why don't you ask Jeffrey James?
2: I most certainly shall. And immediately, Jordan.
0: Tuga Bey moved out fast. The next I went looking for the agent who'd sold the Renoir. Only he'd taken off the day before to visit the Louvre in Paris. I got around and talked to a lot of people, but they all thought I was nuts. And an hour later, I began to think so myself. I headed back for the tambourine about sunset. I was just crossing the street in front of my place when a little jeep whirled around the corner and I jumped for the curb.
4: Oh, Effendi Jordan, I find you.
0: Ollie, the Sheamus. Where you been?
4: Well, that I have come to tell you. I am convinced the life of a private eye is a bomb racket.
0: All right, come off this spade routine, Ollie. I'm not buying.
4: Oh, but this you should know, Effendi. There is a murdered man. I discovered him a short time ago lying in an alley back of the street of Many Moses.
5: You discovered who?
4: The art critic, Tugabe.
5: Tugabe is dead?
4: Yes, Effendi. He had been shot only a short time.
5: Come on, let's go.
4: Where, Effendi?
5: Back to Tugabe. Now, start it up, Ali.
4: As you wish, Effendi.
5: And now, suppose you start at the beginning and tell me everything you know.
4: But there is nothing you do not know yourself.
5: You're avoiding the police too much, Ali. Why?
4: Oh, please, you are touching a sore point, Mr. Jordan.
5: All right, let's have it.
4: Even in Cairo, the eye must be legit.
5: No license?
4: Natural intelligence, they admit I have. But I am handicapped.
5: How so?
4: Mirror vision.
5: Say that again.
4: Oh, please, it is not good for my ego. The world I see backwards. Only a few people are so afflicted with mirror vision, and I am one.
5: Yeah. Something's beginning to add up.
4: What did you say, Effendi?
5: You're the only one who looked at the Renoir and said it was me.
4: That is true.
5: Nobody else could see the resemblance because that drawing is wrong side, too. Like I see myself when I shave every day, like the guy who drew it.
4: Like he what, Effendi?
5: Jeffrey James sat in my tambourine night after night, staring at me in a bar mirror.
4: That is it? He studies you. He is making a sketch. He sells it as a master for big money.
5: He made another for me in the tambourine, freehand.
4: Oh, yes. Evidence against him. A mistake. So when it falls into the hands of the Australian, James must kill him.
5: I don't need a diagram. I put Tugabe on the artist trail today. So James had to kill him, too.
4: Ah, so, Effendi Jordan, we have got our man.
5: Ali Ben Sheamus parked his jeep a couple of blocks from where he discovered the body of Tugabe. A crowd of natives was milling around the spot, so we knew the police were there, too. I didn't want to talk to them just yet, not till I paid Jeffrey James a visit. So I headed on foot for his studio, and the eye of the desert flapped along behind like a boy scout on his first snipe hunt. It was dark by now, and the street of Many Moses didn't look quite so shabby. We groped up the rickety steps, and Jeannie answered my knock.
6: Mr. Jordan, what do you want?
5: A word with your artist friend, Jeffrey James.
6: But I told you he's gone. I still haven't heard from him. I'm so worried.
5: Why?
6: Well, so many strange things are happening.
5: Yeah, like the murder of Tugabe.
6: Mr. Jordan, no. No, what are you doing?
5: Getting a look at these pictures you covered up this morning.
6: Please,
5: have a look, Ali. They're not all pictures of Jeannie. Renoirs, Monets, Gauguins, all phonies by Jeffrey James. Right, Jeannie?
6: Why, yes, but what does it matter?
4: It adds up, Effendi. Now we know this girl is covering up for the artist.
5: You're right, Ali.
6: I don't understand. What is this all about?
5: It's simple, Jeannie. Your boss has been playing people like Mrs. Wentworth for suckers, selling his own stuff as originals of masters, then killing when anybody got in his way.
6: Oh, no, this can't be. Jeffrey's like a father. He couldn't harm anyone.
5: Yeah. Where is he, Jeannie?
6: I don't know. Now, please go.
7: Let them stay, Jeannie.
6: Jeffrey.
4: It is the artist. Watch him, Mr. Jordan.
7: Calm yourself, my boy. It's as Jeannie says, I would harm no one.
5: Yeah, we've got a different idea, James.
7: Yes, I know. I heard everything. You've made a great mistake, Mr. Jordan.
5: Oh, yeah? Like spotting these masterpieces as phonies you drew yourself? Is that a mistake?
7: Not at all. For many years, I've known that I wasn't a creator. So what better could I do than imitate the work of great artists?
5: Sure, then sell them as originals.
7: Mr. Jordan, do you think I would represent my feeble efforts as the work of masters?
5: There's a picture hanging in the Royal Gallery, says you would.
7: One moment. Let me show you something.
4: What is this, Effendi?
5: Just watch him, Ali.
7: We'll move this Renoir over under the light. Now, with my mat knife, I will scrape off the name of Renoir. Now, step over here, Mr. Jordan. Read what is underneath.
5: Imitation of Renoir by Jeffrey James, 1947.
7: Now you realize I couldn't possibly have represented the sketch as anything but my own.
5: Ah, you're clear, Jeffrey. Sorry I didn't get it right the first time.
7: So, Mr. Jordan, why don't we forget this whole affair?
5: That's not so easy. Somebody sold that picture hanging in the Royal Galleries as a genuine article, and two people were killed because of it. The police want to know why.
7: Are the police necessary?
5: Yeah.
7: Very well, Mr. Jordan. Let us go to them. I will confess to the murders.
6: Jeffrey, what are you saying?
7: Quiet, Jeannie, my dear. It's the best way.
4: So, Effendi, Jeffrey James is the killer. We have apprehended him.
5: No, Ali, but you'll get your badge. We had the killer.
8: Please, Mr. Jordan, let's say no more.
5: The cover-up's the other way around, isn't it, Mr. James? If you look in Jeannie's room, I'll bet you'll find the £5,000 for that picture.
8: Wait. Recently, I've been aware of many things. But for Jeannie's sake...
5: You'd do anything for her, wouldn't you? Even after she's made a sucker out of you.
8: Mr. Jordan...
5: Try it this way. Jeannie knows how you feel about her, so she gets away with plenty. She and Touga Bay hatch up this idea of selling your imitations as originals. When you start getting wise, they put the Australian on your trail. You learn too much. He was killed.
8: Not by Jeannie.
5: What difference does it make? Then Ollie here scratched around too much. Things begin falling apart. So Jeannie decided to get rid of Touga Bay and keep all the money for herself. Oh, it's all so easy. You take the blame, Jeffrey. You're the sucker.
8: Please let her go, Mr. Jordan. She and I will go away together.
6: No, Jeffrey. Only I will go away.
8: Effendi, she has a gun.
6: Yes, and there are enough bullets to kill all of you.
8: Please, Jeannie, my darling.
6: Shut up. I'll do it quickly. Why do you cringe, Jeffrey?
4: Effendi, Jordan, what do we do now?
5: You're a detective, Ollie. You tell me.
4: Yes. Sam Spade, he would think quickly. He would move in.
5: Ollie, no.
6: So you're the first.
5: She swung around, but he kept coming, and she fired on him point blank. That was my chance. Before she could swing back, I had her by the wrist and the gun dropped. Jeannie scratched me up a little, but she knew she was through. And all this time, Jeffrey James stood as though in a stupor. Well, as usual, Sam Sabaya was moving around a couple of steps behind me, and the gunshot brought him quick.
4: Jordan!
5: All right, here's your killer, Sam. She just tried it again.
4: Yeah. Greco, Amul, take everyone into custody at once.
9: At once,
5: Effendi. Lay off the artist. He's okay.
4: I will get a full statement at headquarters from everyone. Jordan, who is this?
5: Ollie Ben-Shamus. She only creased him. He's coming out of it.
4: Bench, is this the pest who is always hounding me for a detective's license?
5: Yeah. And I think he won his color, Sam. Oh, wait.
4: Effendi, I did not do so well. I fear capers are not for me.
5: Think again, Ollie. I got an idea you'll get your license now.
4: Can it be, Effendi, that I will be a real private eye?
5: How about it, Sam?
4: Well, Jordan, if what you... perhaps. Oh, so? Now, when the telephone rings, I will say, Ollie Ben Shamus, the license number 34687. Oh, but now I am tired.
5: Sure. Do you know what your friend Sam Spade would say in a case like this?
4: What, Effendi?
5: Good night, sweetheart.

0: It's CBS again at this same time next week for another story of adventure and intrigue when we take you back to Cairo and the Cafe Tambourine run by Rocky Jordan. Jack Moyles plays the title role, with tonight's story by Jackson Gillis and edited by Gomer Kuhl and Larry Roman. Rocky Jordan is produced and directed by Cliff Howell, with original music by Richard Arundt. Larry Thor speaking. 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
1: That's Rocky Jordan from April 3rd, 1949, with Portrait of Rocky, starring Jack Moyles. That was a CBS broadcast. Hope you enjoyed that. Time for this month in music history.
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0: Barracuda.
1: Almost.
2: Barracuda.
1: There you go. This is Barracuda by Heart. And yeah. The song was inspired by a reporter's false rumor about sisters Ann Wilson and Nancy Wilson. Mm. And I guess there was all this anger, and it fueled this powerful rock song.
0: Wow.
1: Yeah.
0: Heart.
1: Heart.
0: Barracuda.
1: That's something you do not have.
0: I'm the Tin Man.
1: Well, maybe that's what you should think about, you know, when you're saying things kind of just get gray after a while. Maybe you need to build up your heart.
0: Yeah, the girl's always all happy and...
1: Well, maybe it's a reflection of you.
0: Happy,
1: and what
0: happy,
1: you're willing
0: happy,
1: to give.
0: And then like by week three.
1: Week three, that's it.
0: By like week three, think, week four.
1: No, I think it lasts a little longer.
0: Week
1: I'd
0: eight?
1: 2 months.
0: How about week eight?
1: I give it 2 months and then things start to dwindle.
0: Yeah.
1: Yeah.
0: The shine comes off the chrome a little
1: bit,
0: right?
1: Yeah, I think so.
0: Yeah.
1: Hmm. Eh, you know, easy come, easy go. There's more.
0: No big deal.
1: There's others.
0: I've got this radio show.
1: I hear you. Know you. I hear
0: keeps me busy. You know what I'm saying?
1: I do.
0: All right, more of Hollywood 360 after this.
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0: In our next hour, Ronald and Benita Coleman star in a comedy drama on the halls of Ivy, going back to 1950. But first, we'll play Name That Tune. Lisa will present clips from songs with women's names in them.
2: All right. Mm. 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
0: 72 for Sunday night's low at 94 for Monday's high, 93 for Tuesday's high. That is looking at your forecast on News Talk 1250
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1: News this hour from Town Hall. I'm Ron Taylor. At least seven blasts have occurred near a military base hosting U.S. forces in the northern Iraqi city of Erbil.
2: At least seven explosions have broken out near a military base hosting U.S. forces in the northern Iraqi city of Erbil. The city's in the country's semi-autonomous Kurdish region. The explosions began at around 9:30 a.m. local time on Friday, according to an Associated Press journalist in the area who heard the blasts. The journalist observed at least four plumes of black smoke rising into the sky from areas near or inside the base. There's been no immediate information on casualties or the cause of the explosions, and Iraqi and U.S. officials haven't immediately commented. I'm Charles Dilatesma.
1: Saudi Arabia struck the port city of Hodeidah in Yemen, a response to Iranian-backed Houthi rebel attacks on Saudi Arabia's shipping. The Saudi strikes last weekend were in retaliation for Houthi attacks on two Saudi oil tankers in the Red Sea this Thursday. SpaceX's Starship rocket has blasted off on another test flight, this time carrying 20 of the most advanced Starlinks. The launch comes a week after a last-second launch abort. Texas Governor Greg Abbott says at least three people have died in river flooding that began July 12th.
3: On July the 20th, there was a report that in Valverde County, a report of a death of someone who was driving through high waters and got swept away and lost their life. So now there are officially three people whose lives have been lost because of the July floods.
1: President Trump returned to address a huge room full of journalists at a correspondents' dinner rescheduled from April. The president entering the ballroom last night to polite applause and sat through an hour of award presentations. News and analysis at townhall.com.
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1: Canada holds a party for the new bridge between Detroit and Windsor that opens on Monday. The span will compete for travel in a corridor that carries hundreds of millions of dollars in international trade each day. More from Jennifer King.
6: Canada is celebrating a new bridge spanning the river between Windsor and Detroit.
7: It is my honor to welcome you to the Gordie Howe International Bridge.
6: Chuck Andery is interim CEO of the Windsor-Detroit Bridge Authority. Canada paid an estimated $6.4 billion to build the bridge. A recent agreement says they'll share some toll revenue with the U.S. government for 15 years. Michigan will also get a share, but not until Canada's costs are recovered, likely decades in the future. Canada scratched the participation of Michigan and U.S. representatives at the gathering after President Trump suddenly announced 50% tariffs on Canadian goods would kick in mid-August. Audio courtesy CTV. I'm Jennifer King.
1: You'll find breaking news and analysis at townhall.com. At a news conference, European Commission spokesman Thomas Regnier says by allowing adults to view the TikTok accounts of minors, the platform is not protecting children's privacy rights, exposing them to cyberbullying, unwanted contact, and predatory behavior.
8: We do not accept this because children's content must never be visible to strangers.
1: He says if TikTok does not take the steps required by the European Union's Digital Services Act, children will be impacted.
8: Minors are exposed to predators, to grooming, and to cyberbullying. Putting default settings for minors is not a beauty contest under the DSA. It must be effective. TikTok now has the right to defend itself, but must adapt the settings to ensure a high level of privacy, security, and safety for kids online.
1: The investigation comes on the heels of back-to-back crackdowns on big tech by Brussels. You'll find more on these stories at townhall.com.
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20: Hello, everyone. I'm Carl Amari, and this is Hollywood 360, the radio show that presents all things entertainment, including trivia contests and games, movie reviews, celebrity interviews, showbiz news, and classic radio shows. My co-host is the eminent Lisa Wolf. In this hour, real-life husband and wife, Ronald and Benita Coleman star in the comedy drama The Halls of Ivy from 1950, but first it's Name That Tune. Lisa Wolf Cohen will present clips from songs with women's names in them. I'll try to name that tune while you play along at home, right, Lisa?
21: Right, but more specifically, there's women's names in the title, not just in the song.
20: Oh, wow.
21: So the title?
20: Even more specific.
21: Exactly. And I thought, okay, what better category for you can I come up with for Name That Tune other than women?
20: Yeah.
21: So I think that is very
20: subject.
21: Apropos for you. So yeah. This is a real Carl show.
20: Yeah.
21: It's all about you, Carl.
20: So my favorite subjects are women.
21: Women.
20: Then classic radio.
21: Right.
20: Then like cool cars.
21: Well, we've got the women and the classic radio. I've got number 1 and number 2 covered.
20: All right, great.
21: Okay,
20: all
21: so
20: right,
21: not too
20: good.
21: Shabby.
20: Good.
21: All right, here is your first song.

0: But that's,
1: I know. But
0: Jesse's not the...
1: No, I know, but Jesse is a girl's name, though.
0: But it's not.
1: But it's Jesse's girl. I know.
0: Oh, my God. I got it, though, but Jesse's the guy.
1: I know, it's Jesse's girl, but Jesse's in the title.
0: I don't know. Mike, what do you think? I think she should be disqualified.
2: I agree with you.
1: Okay, it's a stretch.
0: We're taking applications for new female hosts.
1: It was
0: here.
1: A little bit of a
0: Ladies
1: stretch.
0: Ladies and gentlemen, send me your resume.
1: But most importantly, it's a great song.
0: Email me your resume, right. Ladies.
1: Jesse's girl, who's singing?
0: I know him.
1: This is Rick Springfield. Oh, yeah, Rick. This is the number one hit in 1981. Yeah. It won a Grammy.
0: Wow. 1981.
1: And this was Rick Springfield's
0: graduated
1: signature
0: high school
1: song.
0: In 1981.
1: Oh, wow.
0: Didn't you graduate high school in 1982?
1: I did.
0: Okay, so.
1: I did. So you'll always be older than I am. It's still a good song. You still got it.
0: But Jesse's a guy.
1: But it could be a girl. I'm just saying.
0: No, it's not.
1: Not in this song, but in life.
0: Okay.
1: Okay.

0: Okay. Got it.
1: Here's the next
0: song
1: with a girl's name in the title.
0: Okay.
1: Okay.
2: Now she's gone and I have to say.
0: Rosanna. Rosanna.
1: I'll give it to you. You said about the same time they did.
0: No, I said it before.
1: All right, I'll take it. Who's singing?
0: I don't know.
1: This is Toto. Have you ever known a Rosanna?
0: Oh, Toto, come on, let's go back to Kansas.
1: Have you ever known a Rosanna?
0: I've known a Rose. I dated a Rose.
1: That doesn't count. This is a 92 hit.
0: But you know
1: excuse
0: what?
1: Excuse me, 82.
0: But she withered away.
1: Well, they all do. A 1982 hit reached number 2 and helped Toto win Album of the Year at the Grammys.
0: Toto, there's no place like home.
1: Toto, I know. But more importantly, Rosanna.
0: Yeah, baby.
3: I got them both.
1: All right, you ready?
0: I'm ready.
1: Here we go.

0: This is My Sharona by The Knack.
1: The Knack. I never knew a woman named Sharona.
0: I haven't either, but it is a woman's name in
1: is
0: this
1: it?
0: Song. This is the biggest selling U.S. single of 1979.
1: Good tune, man.
0: It spent 6 weeks at number one. Sharona! And has this, a really famous guitar riff at the beginning.
1: Great tune.
0: It is.

0: All right.
1: All right.
0: Here's the next one, and it has a girl's name in the title.
1: You're always on the run now. Gloria.
0: Gloria by Laura Branigan.
1: Ah, Laura Branigan.
0: Number two hit in 1982. And you know what? This is like a staple hit. They play at sporting events and concerts and dance parties.
1: Now,
0: it's still out there.
1: I dated a girl that her mother's name was Gloria.
0: Yeah, that doesn't count.
1: Her name was Christy.
0: Oh, doesn't count.
1: And her mom's name was Gloria.
0: Yeah.
1: Doesn't count?
0: Sounds more like a mom. I mean, Gloria sounds like an older name.
1: It is.
0: Not a young woman.
1: Gloria.
0: But, you know, names come and go, so.
1: Yeah. I dated Christy for a long time. She was
0: more
1: my first girlfriend. She was my first girlfriend.
0: That's nice. Do you still keep in touch?
1: No.
0: Okay.
1: Hardly at all.
0: Okay.
2: We used to have this substitute teacher. Her name was Gloria, and she hated it, so we would sing this song.
0: Gloria.
2: When she was writing on the board.
1: She hated her own name?
2: Yeah.
1: That's funny.
0: That's funny. It's not the best name, but it's not. There's worse. Okay, here's another one.
1: Mm-hmm.

0: Barbara Ann.
1: How about a Barbara?
0: Nope.
1: How about an Ann?
0: Nope.
1: Nope.
0: Had a next door neighbor named Ann, but I never dated her.
1: All right, well, we've got one more.
0: All right.
1: And my guess is you haven't dated a girl by this name
0: no?
1: either.
0: Okay.
1: Let's hear it.
0: You never know. Layla.
1: Layla. You know a Layla?
0: Nope.
1: I like that name. Do you like that name?
0: Yes.
1: That's a beautiful name. This is Derek and the Dominoes, released in 1970.
0: No, no, this is Eric Clapton.
1: Oh, you're right. This is Eric Clapton.
0: Yeah.
1: You are absolutely right. And this is the 1971 version. This has one of rock's greatest guitar classics.
2: Layla, you got me on my knees.
0: Saying Derek and the Dominoes did this song?
1: They did do this song.
0: Really?
1: So this is the 1971
0: wow.
1: version by
0: I just
1: Eric
0: always
1: Clapton.
0: Thought it was Eric Clapton.
1: Yeah.
0: Very cool. All right. Those are great songs.
1: Yeah,
0: Lisa.
1: I agree.
0: The score is pretty good.
1: Yeah, I'm hoping for great.
0: Looking pretty good, boy, I'll tell you.
1: Yeah.
0: Boy, higher than last week.
1: I would think so.
0: All right. More of Hollywood 360. We'll tune into the Halls of Ivy. Stick around.

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1: 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Okay, The Halls of Ivy. This is a really, really popular show. I will be honest with you. I was never really crazy about this program, but it was really big hit. It was a huge hit. And Ronald and Benita Coleman star, and he played William Todd Hunter Hall, president of Ivy College, and his wife, Victoria. She was a former musical comedy star. She was his very devoted wife, and they lived on the campus. Willard Waterman, who played the great Gildersleeve, was board member John Merriweather. Alan Reed, who of course played the voice of Fred Flintstone on in the Flintstone cartoons, was stuffy English teacher Professor Heathslip, and there was also a TV series. It made a transition to television as well. So, like I say, popular program sponsored by Schlitz Beer. This is a broadcast from February 17th, 1950. Here's part one of The Halls of Ivy.
4: Ladies and gentlemen, the Joseph Schlitz Brewing Company of Milwaukee, Wisconsin, presents The Halls of Ivy, starring Mr. and Mrs. Ronald Coleman.

0: Welcome again to Ivy, the College of Ivy and the town of Ivy, USA. Dr. William Todd Hunter Hall, like any other college president or almost any kind of executive, has to make certain concessions to his superior officers. For instance, he must on occasion have lunch with some of the members of the Board of Governors when he would far prefer to spend that hour and a half playing a game of chess with his wife, Victoria, who was, until her marriage, the toast of the English musical comedy stage. With chess at the halls, it doesn't matter much who wins, but a college president must not permit himself to be checkmated too many times by his Board of Governors, even at a luncheon at the faculty club like this one.
1: Enjoy your lunch, Doctor?
2: Very much, Mr. Merriweather, very much. I've also enjoyed the opportunity to discuss these matters with the board members present and to have the... Oh, pardon me, Mr. Wellman, but that is my milk you're drinking.
3: Oh, it is? Oh, I'm sorry, Doctor. Thoughtless of me. I thought I had ordered milk myself.
1: You did, Clarence, and drank that, too. You also ate my strawberries. If you lunch with us often, Dr. Hall, you'll learn to keep an eye on Clarence. The man's a gastronomic kleptomaniac. Order something he likes, and he swoops down on it like a vulture.
3: Don't be silly, Merriweather. I'm simply a trifle absent-minded. So much on my mind.
2: If there's anything disturbing you that we haven't talked about, Mr. Wellman, you know, anything I can help with, by all means, let's have it.
1: Ah, that's the spirit, Doctor. Relieve his mind and protect your lunch.
2: Yes.
1: Well, Clarence, what's your trouble? Weak track team this year? Or did you get snubbed by some house mother?
3: Don't be so flippant, Merriweather. Merely because I happen to take the affairs of this college rather seriously.
1: Well, we all take them seriously, son. But let's take the long view. In 100 years, after the dust of the last atom bomb is cleared away, nothing we say here today will seem quite worth that long face of yours.
3: My long face, as you call it, is the result of shouldering my responsibilities and keeping my nose to the grindstone.
1: That's no grindstone, Clarence. It's my coffee. For Pete's sake, how many things do you drink?
2: Let me order you some coffee of your own, Mr. Wellman.
1: Oh, he'd hate it, Doctor. He never touches the stuff.
3: It happened to be right in front of me.
1: You'd have found it in a foxhole. Now, go on, Clarence. Finish Dr. Hall's ice cream and tell us your trouble.
3: Dr. Hall's ice cream? I'm sorry, Doctor. I didn't realize...
2: No. You're quite welcome to it, Mr. Wellman. Now... Was there something you wanted me to do?
3: Yes, Dr. Hall. It will be necessary for you to address the student body in chapel tomorrow.
2: Oh?
3: The Reverend Dr. Gilby is ill, you know.
2: Oh, I haven't heard. Nothing serious, I hope.
1: Oh, I don't think so, Doctor. Just picked up a bug somewhere. By tomorrow, they'll discover a new miracle drug to cure him. By next week, they'll find the new miracle drug makes his ears fall off. You can't believe it.
2: Well, I'm sincerely sorry to hear about Dr. Gilby's illness. And, of course, I'll address chapel tomorrow. Although I have not much experience in clerical oratory. But now, if you gentlemen will excuse me...
1: Oh, sure, Doctor. I think we're all through. This is my lunch, you know.
2: Oh, thank you.
3: Why don't you let me take the check for a change, Merriweather?
1: All right.
3: Waiter. Check, please.
4: Hall's at a luncheon, Miss Lee, but I'm sure he'll be home very soon if you'd like to wait.
5: I'm afraid I'd better not, Mrs. Hall. Thank you. My train leaves in an hour, but Dr. Hall has always been so nice to me. He's such a fine man. I thought I owed it to him to explain why I'm leaving Ivy.
4: Leaving Ivy, Miss Lee? But I thought, aren't you the Margaret Lee who's up for president of the student

0: Well, I suppose I just overrated the decency of the student body.
1: I think it far more likely, my dear, that a few members of it have underrated you. You mustn't condemn an institution because some of its windows rattle. Dr. Hall is going to be very disturbed about this.
0: Do you know how vicious student politics can be, Mrs. Hall?
1: No, I'm afraid I don't, my dear. But if they're anything like backstage politics, which I happen to have known intimately, they can give you a pretty rough time. I've been up against a great deal of snobbery and discrimination myself.
0: In England, as an English woman, among English people.
1: Yes, and here, too. In fact, 4 or 5 weeks ago, I wasn't sure that I was welcome at Ivy. Even Dr. Hall was none too certain. But your case cuts a little deeper, I realize that.
0: You'll never know how deep, Mrs. Hall, I hope. I flattered myself that I'd been accepted, that my scholarship record and my fitness for the presidency would make up for my being an alien, but... Well, the organized ostracism...
1: Oh, I'm sure, Margaret, that a handful of unthinking...
0: Don't try, Mrs. Hall. My people have always won by retreating. Maybe I'm making history. I'm retreating without winning. I guess I just didn't realize how well the Exclusion Act was enforced.
1: I'm afraid I'm not too well equipped to cope with this, Margaret. But I'm sure you know how I feel about it.
0: I do, Mrs. Hall, and I'm grateful. And please tell Dr. Hall how I appreciate everything he's...

0: Home is the sailor, home from the sea. Have you, my Popsy, a welcome for me?
1: Take it, matey. Have a nice luncheon.
0: Yes, my dear, quite pleasant. Mr. Wellman paid the check.
1: That's nice of him.
0: Nice of him. My dear girl, you can't dismiss an announcement of this importance with any such offhand remark. Mr. Wellman paying a luncheon check is as world-shaking as the discovery of the wheel.
1: Do you mean Mr. Wellman is tight, Toddy?
0: Tight is rather a brutal way to express it, Victoria, but I find it charmingly accurate. Mr. Wellman is extremely imminent in the sense of being close. I have heard that he launders his pipe cleaners.
1: Oh. I suppose he got so tremendously rich throwing his money about.
0: Vicky, darling, Mr. Wellman throwing his money about is a spectacle which Mr. Cecil J. DeMille...
1: B. Cecil B. DeMille, B for bathtub.
0: Oh, yes, thank you. Thank you. Yes. Mr. Wellman throwing his money about is a spectacle which Mr. Cecil B. DeMille wouldn't even attempt. And I recall how generous, yes, even spontaneously generous, Mr. Wellman has been with his millions for this school, and how frugal he can be with... Vicky.
1: Hmm?
0: What's wrong?
1: Wrong? What do you mean?
0: Oh, I mean, my dear, that no one can love someone as much as I love you and not be instantly aware of a shadow on that someone's face. Tell me, please.
1: Oh, Toddy, I wish this hadn't come up. You have so many things to cope with.
0: What's the matter? Did something happen while I was out at lunch?
1: Well, not to me, dear. In fact, it has nothing to do with me personally, except that, well, it's disturbing to see any youngster with a broken heart. Do you know a student called Margaret Lee?
0: No, I don't think so. Wait a moment. Lee. Yes, a very neat and rather frail girl, quite intelligent looking.
1: That's the one.
0: Well, of course I know her. Of her, rather. A fine student.
1: Not anymore, William. She's gone home. I did my best to persuade her to stay and talk to you, but I doubt if even you... Oh, it was really very sad.
0: Now, my dear, don't distress yourself. This is my problem now. Sit down and tell me about it. Tell me the whole story.
1: Well, as you know, Margaret Lee came to this country for education. She chose Ivy.
2: That's the first portion of The Halls of Ivy from February 17, 1950, starring Ronald Colman and Benita Coleman. We'll get back to it and more of Hollywood 360 after this.
3: With SRN News, I'm Ron Taylor. President Trump says the U.S. will open a formal investigation into the EU's trade practices. He claims the bloc has unfairly levied billions of dollars

0: fines against Google, Apple, and other U.S. tech giants. He made the announcement Friday. Just a day earlier, the EU hit Google with a fine of $1 billion after it said the technology behemoth broke digital antitrust regulations by setting up Google Play and its ubiquitous search engine to corral consumers toward its own services. Authorities in France evacuating suburbs of Bordeaux as a massive wildfire shifts toward the city. The prefect of the Gironde region ordered the evacuation early Saturday, covering parts of three western suburbs, including the airport. Massive forest fires have forced the evacuation of about 200,000 people in southwestern France and central Spain. This is SRN News.
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2: Here's your forecast on News Talk 1250 KPRF as we go through the overnight. A little bit of showers and thunderstorms throughout parts of the area, then turning mostly sunny for Saturday, 96 for our high. Heat advisory Saturday into Saturday night and Sunday, 97 for Sunday's high, 72 for Sunday night's low, 94 for Monday's high, 93 for Tuesday's high. That is a look at your forecast on News Talk 1250 KPRF. 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
11: 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High blood pressure is damage happening quietly every single day. 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I'll send you 100 half-hour classic radio shows. It's my way of saying thank you for using 120 Life, checking it out. And you know what? Could help save your life. Blood pressure is, high blood pressure, very, very dangerous. All right, we're listening to The Halls of Ivy, a good show from February 17th, 1950, starring Ronald and Benita Coleman. Here's the conclusion.
12: This is a wicked thing, Vicky. The antithesis of everything we have tried to instill in the men and women here at Ivy. I'm sorry that I wasn't here in time to talk to the girl.
13: I'm afraid I handled it rather badly, William. She was so depressed and discouraged that... Well, I don't know too much about this part of the job. Are campus politics always as bad as this?
12: Oh, no, of course not. But I must say that I sometimes stand aghast at the utter ruthlessness of these young people. Young, of course, is the key word in that admission. They're all children, callously pulling the wings off butterflies. As far as I'm concerned, one of the chief purposes of education, the chief purpose, if you like, is to impart an understanding of the butterfly's viewpoint. Whenever I hear of a student being made the victim of prejudice, I feel that I've failed in some... Yes, Penny?
14: Beg pardon, sir, but there was a message from the Reverend Gilby. Seems like he was took sick, sir, and wanted to know if you
12: yes,
14: could...
12: Yes, I know. I received the message at lunch, Penny. Thank you.
14: I've got a Bible, sir, if you'd care to borrow it.
12: I have a Bible, Penny. Thank you.
14: Quite welcome, sir. Any time at all.
13: Well, it's turning out to be quite a day. What was that all about?
12: Well, Dr. Gilby, the chaplain, is ill. I am pinch-hitting for him, if that isn't too irreverent a word, in chapel tomorrow morning. Vicky, I don't want you to come. I feel I should be very inadequate.
13: Oh, nonsense, Toddy. You'll do a lovely performance. I wouldn't be a bit surprised if you were held over for a second week.
12: Held over, Victoria, is not very good ecclesiastical terminology.
13: Yeah, I know. I love Dr. Gilby, and he has everybody with him from the Te Deum to the recessional. But you'll be wonderful, too. Did you ever hear Charles Lawton give a Bible reading?
12: No, and I must say it sounds quite unexpected.
13: Unexpected, but intensely interesting. Funny, too. In fact, it inspired me to do a great deal more Bible reading.
12: Well, I'm afraid I haven't Mr. Lawton's elocutionary gifts. But if Captain Bly can do it without the congregation resorting to... mutiny, maybe Dr. Christian Hall can rely on the students... bounty of generosity. I say, that was rather good, wasn't it?
13: Oh, yes. It was splendid. Just go on like that and you'll wow them.

0: return to Ivy, we find a perturbed Dr. Hall striding back and forth in the living room, as Mrs. Hall says.
1: Toddy, stop pacing. Break into a trot or a single foot or a gallop. Or better still, sit down here with me.
2: I'm a little restless, Victoria. That matter of the Lee girl. You know, I went to the station to find her. I thought I might be able to persuade her to reconsider, but I was too late.
1: I'm awfully sorry. I'm sure you could have done something. You're very persuasive, you know.
2: Then I wired her aboard the train. But not knowing what space she was occupying, I wasn't any too...
1: It's the telephone.
2: I know, I hear it, but where is it? I'm going to put that extension cord on a deep-sea fishing reel with a strong string.
1: Well, it's right near me somewhere. Oh, here, under the evening paper.
2: Thank you. Dr. Hall's residence... Spokane, Washington.
1: Good heavens, the Lee girl must have taken a very fast...
2: Yes, put him on, please. Hello, Frederick. Yes, I am indeed. Now, are you ready? Rook to the king's bishops 3. Check. How do you like them apples, Frederick? Goodbye. Poor old Frederick. Lost both knights last September and can't get his queen out.
1: Oh, don't these long-distance chess games run up some pretty fancy telephone bills?
2: Oh, not for me, my love. You'll notice that I always receive the calls. I never initiate.
1: Oh.
2: I only play cross-country chess with those of my professional acquaintances who are equipped to finance them and at their invitation. Oh, I'm no Reshevsky, but... playing 20 simultaneous games blindfolded, but I'm pretty good.
1: I didn't know there were any college professors who could afford that sort of playing.
2: Oh, there are a few. Pitifully few, I must admit. You know the ones who have written cloak and sword novels for Hollywood, under assumed names, of course. And the unmarried ones who prefer to spend their budgets playing chess by phone rather than go nightclubbing.
1: You gave up a lot of things to marry me too, didn't you?
2: I certainly did, my darling. Bad meals, dull evenings, risky encounters with emotional undergraduates, and a growing certainty that life was passing me by. Like poor old Frederick in Spokane, without a queen, I was playing a losing game.
1: Well, Toddy, you're so dependable, particularly when it comes to giving a wife the right answers.
2: I think one of the reasons I fell so deeply and so permanently in love with you, Vicky, was because you asked the kind of questions I was able to answer.
1: Oh, one of the reasons I loved you, Toddy, was that if you didn't know the answers, you made them up. But didn't happen many times.
2: You have a very gracious memory, my sweet. You asked a million questions I was unable to answer. Remember the evening by the sea at Brighton? With the full moon across the water and dance music from the hotel battling the elements to be heard?
1: It's been a lovely evening, William. I'll remember it for long, long. I'll remember it always.
2: You won't have to make any effort toward it, Victoria. I'll be reminding you. By mail, by cable, by... Is there such a thing as a carrier seagull?
1: Well, if there isn't, I'll train a few. Has anyone ever had a pet seagull?
2: I don't know, my dear. But if I were a seagull and you wanted me for a pet, I'm sure I... Did you shiver? Are you cold?
1: I've never been warmer. I was just shaking off the thought that we'd ever have to communicate with each other by mail or cable or seagull. Tell me... Doesn't a sabbatical ever stretch?
2: Only when one has wealthy relatives and a disregard for one's job, Vicky. And I have neither. My sabbatical stretches only into next week.
1: It seems only a week since it started. For us, I mean.
2: Oh, it started earlier for me. It started when I bought one ticket to give them tears. Because I didn't know where else to go for the evening.
1: I think I knew you were there, even then.
2: Oh, no, you didn't. That was the night the man who played the vicar had such a cold that you were reading all his lines. You were too busy.
1: Whatever made you come back?
2: I haven't the faintest idea.
1: Not the faintest?
2: Oh, well, possibly. It was because I just happened to think that you were the most delightful, the most charming, the most enchanting, the most...
1: Go on.
2: Go on.
1: Oh, is that all? I wish you'd come backstage after the first time you saw the play, William, instead of the 27th. It's too bad. We can't reach around in time and snatch back a few lost weeks, isn't it?
2: It's not completely lost, my dear. I saw you almost every night and dreamed of you every day. I was on my way to becoming the traditional absent-minded professor instead of the most timid one. Oh, Vicky, my dear, I am so very fond of you.
1: And I'm very fond of you, William. In fact, I'm very fond of everything tonight. Life and the sea and the moon and the... Professor, why is the moon always associated with lovers?
2: Well, considering that I have been in love for such a short time, my dear, I'm rather ill-equipped to answer that question. But, unless I'm wrong, the moon was once part of this earth. And I suppose that lovers are really a little bit a part of each other. They share an orbit of their own.
1: It's strange, isn't it, that the moon has been shared by millions of lovers and is still on an exclusive basis with all of them. It's our moon, isn't it, William?
2: Yes. I filed our claim this morning with the Royal Astronomical Society in London.
1: Good.
2: I also claimed a proprietary interest in every seventh wave, every fifth seagull.
3: Beg pardon, sir, it's 10 o'clock.
2: Listen to them, Victoria. Even the seagulls sound human tonight.
3: Sir?
2: I could swear that one of them spoke to me.
1: Sorry, and... darling, Penny is speaking to you.
2: Penny, do seagulls have to... Penny! I was thinking of something else. What is it, Penny?
3: 10 o'clock, sir. You said to let you know when it was 10 o'clock. On account of you wanted to get to bed early. On account of you was going to talk in chapel tomorrow.
2: Oh, yes.
3: And on...
1: Yes, Penny, so he did.
2: Thank you, Penny. Good night.
3: Good night, sir. Good night, Mum.
1: Toddy, you were a million miles away.
2: 238,857, to be exact. Curious, isn't it, Vicky? That so much has been said about the man in the moon, and so little about the moon in a man.
1: Darling, what are you talking about?
2: Oh, just a brief planetary excursion. Speaking of which, if I am to star in chapel tomorrow, I must get some sleep.
1: Is your routine set?
2: Victoria, you make me sound like a trained seal.
1: Sorry, darling. Do you know what you're going to say?
2: Well, I know my text, but I guess the sermon will have to sort of come out its own way.
1: You're going to talk about Margaret Lee.
2: Yes, I am.
1: I don't believe Dr. Dilby would have done that.
2: Well, I don't think it's quite as much his problem as mine. But his chapel is a house of truth, and I'm going to tell the truth about Margaret Lee.
1: Good for you. Now get some sleep so you look absolutely dreamy in the morning.
2: Well, now, Victoria.
1: And I'll be in the third row center, right across the aisle from the critics. Oh, Toddy, I can hardly wait.
2: Wait for what, my dear?
1: For the papers. I'm dying to read your notices.

Good morning. I am glad to report that Dr. Gilby is not seriously ill and should be with you again tomorrow. I welcome this opportunity to call to your attention a situation which has arisen here at Ivy. And since it concerns a matter of faith, there could be no better place to speak of it than in this chapel. And no better time for it than on the eve of National Brotherhood Week, proclaimed by our president throughout the nation. A young woman, a brilliant student, with such a record of achievement and reputation for integrity that she was an outstanding candidate for the highest office within the gift of the undergraduate body. This young woman has left Ivy and returned to her home. Against unfair student politics, snobbery, and racial prejudice, she fought a good fight and thought she had lost. In her conception and practice of decent human behavior, she has shown, I believe, no lack. Therefore, she does not leave here the poorer. Rather is it some of you who have found wanting. And by the same token, I too must have a sense of failure. Tolerance is a word I would rather not use. It seems to indicate a condescension. I prefer the word understanding. And intelligent understanding is as essential to our study of human relationship as it is to our comprehension of Latin or science. We must learn not only the meaning of democracy, but its application and practice. Or in after years, our boast of a superior way of life will be a sham, and Ivy College will have failed in its primary function, a preparation for life. I would like now to inform you that I have been in communication with this young lady, and she is returning to school. I hope I may rely on the student body to conduct the forthcoming election for president of the council on a basis of merit untinged by social bias, so that her faith in us will be restored. Ladies and gentlemen of Ivy, the human race is not an exclusive club with a selective membership. We are all members from birth. True, it has both active and associate members, and it is up to each of us to provide our own classification. But I consider it one of the most important functions of education, so to instruct you in the humanities, that when your membership in this human society is ended, the recording secretary may mark you paid in full.

0: I was curious. I tasted it. Now I know why Schlitz is the beer that made Milwaukee famous.
1: And here again are Mr. and Mrs. Ronald Coleman.
2: Good night, everyone.
3: Good night.
1: We'll be seeing you next week at this time at the Halls of Ivy, starring Mr. and Mrs. Ronald Coleman. The other players were Barbara Jean Wong, Gloria Gordon, Herb Butterfield, and Willard Waterman. Tonight's script was written by Don Quinn and Walter Brown Newman. Our music was composed and conducted by Henry Russell. The Halls of Ivy was created by Don Quinn, directed by Nat Wolf, and presented by the Joseph Schlitz Brewing Company of Milwaukee, Wisconsin. Ken Carpenter speaking.

0: Now stay tuned for We the People over most of these NBC stations.
1: And that's the Halls of Ivy, February 17th, 1950, sponsored by Schlitz Beer. I know you love Schlitz Beer.
2: Oh, I have to say I'm not a beer fan.
1: Yeah, well, Roma Wines, Schlitz Beer.
2: Wines is a little different.
1: You know, Wild Root Cream Oil
2: well,
1: for your hair.
2: Well, that's special, of course.
1: You know, Ronald and Benita Coleman in this show. This was created and written by Don Quinn, who was the co-creator and writer of Fibber McGee and Molly. So this is what he did after Fibber McGee and Molly, or like towards the end of Fibber McGee and Molly. Hope you enjoyed that. Time for this month in music history.
2: Yes, and 1977 was a great year for music and included this song.
1: Cold as Ice.
2: That's Foreigner.
1: Yeah.
3: You're as cold as ice.
2: Have you ever said that?
1: I have. Oh, I have.
2: I'm not shocked.
1: No, I have. I'm not proud of it.
2: How'd it go for you?
1: Not proud of it.
2: Did it work for you? I would think that if you said that to a girl, they wouldn't go, oh, wait, sorry.
1: No, they were like, lose my number.
2: Yeah, exactly.
1: I didn't even want to date her anymore.
2: Well, sure. That's
1: like, you're cold as ice. You know that?
2: Did you say that actually?
1: Yeah. I was young. I was really young.
2: Yeah.
1: It was before I was even married.
2: Well, maybe even before this song came out.
1: Let me tell you, this song came out a long time ago.
2: 77, so
1: yeah.
2: Probably not before then, because you were, what, 14 when this song came out?
1: Yeah, I mean, I wasn't even dating my first wife yet.
2: No, I would hope not. At 14.
1: Yeah.
2: So, Cold as Ice, this is one of the band's breakthrough hits, and this was on their debut album in 1977.
1: Great song.
2: Yeah.
1: Wow, your score's pretty good, Lisa.
2: Thanks, Carl.
1: I think you're going to be surprised how good it is.
2: Oh, I don't think so.
1: Yeah.
2: I'm expecting it.
1: All right, more of Hollywood 360 after this.

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5: 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But first, we'll play Fact or Fiction. 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
1: 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I got only had a known set.
0: A mostly sunny for Saturday, 96 for our high. Heat advisory Saturday into Saturday night. Sunday, 97 for Sunday's high. 72 for Sunday night's low. 94 for Monday's high. 93 for Tuesday's high.
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1: News this hour from Town Hall. I'm Ron Taylor. U.S. military says it has fired on a merchant vessel attempting to breach its blockade of Iranian ports while Iran targeted American strongholds around the Persian Gulf. Meanwhile, Saudi Arabia struck the port of city of Hodeidah in Yemen. The conflict shows no signs of easing after some 13 nights of strikes. President Trump returning to address a huge roomful of journalists at a correspondent dinner rescheduled from April. He said the show must go on, the president entering the ballroom last night to polite applause, then teasing reporters as he began his address at the White House correspondents dinner in Washington.
2: Wow, that was very beautiful, but this has not been an easy evening, all these awards. Do I have a say? Those awards.
1: The president joked about the choice for the location of the rescheduled White House correspondents dinner.
2: But it's great to be back at a place that I know very well because they built it.
1: Oil prices fall and stocks finished mixed yesterday.
3: Stocks drifted to a mixed close on Wall Street and oil prices fell for the first time in a week. The S&P 500 rose 0.1% Friday. The index had its second losing week in a row. That's the first time that's happened since March. The Dow added 235 points. That's about 0.1%. The NASDAQ composite fell 0.6%. After shooting as high as $102 a barrel a day earlier, Brent crude fell almost 4% to settle at about $96 a barrel. Treasury yields moved lower in the bond market. The yield on the 10-year Treasury fell to 4.68%. Seth Sutel, New York.
1: Massive forest fires are raging out of control in southwestern France and central Spain, forcing authorities to evacuate some 200,000 people. Dozens of firefighters have been injured. News and analysis at townhall.com.
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1: The cyclospora parasite outbreak that has led to explosive diarrhea cases appears to be expanding. Correspondent Ed Donahue has been closely following this story and files this report tonight.
5: The CDC now says the outbreak of cyclospora, first linked to shredded lettuce served at Taco Bell's, now includes Illinois, Kansas, Oklahoma, and Pennsylvania. The FDA says the lettuce was traced to Taylor Farms. It was recalling iceberg lettuce grown in central Mexico. President Trump was asked about the outbreak.
6: We're going to put a major tariff on Mexico because of the lettuce.
5: The government says the number of cases linked to the lettuce is now around 2,000. At least 98 people had to go to the hospital. No one has died. Cases were also reported in Indiana, Kentucky, Michigan, Ohio, and West Virginia. Ed Donahue, Washington.
1: You'll find breaking news and analysis at townhall.com. I'm Ron Taylor. CBS NFL analyst and former Dallas Cowboys quarterback Tony Romo has been arrested on suspicion of driving under the influence.
7: A Milwaukee County Sheriff's Office arrest report says that Romo performed poorly on field sobriety tests after getting stopped while driving south on Interstate 43 this week. Sheriff's officials said Romo was taken into custody, booked, and released. He has a court appearance set for September 21st. There was no comment from CBS. 46-year-old Romo has been the network's lead game analyst for NFL coverage since 2017. Bob Agner reporting.
1: Skydance-owned Paramount has agreed to delay closing its $81 billion buyout of Warner Brothers Disney well into next year. The move comes as a judge continues to consider a challenge from 12 states seeking to block the deal altogether. In a court filing, Paramount said it wouldn't close the merger until a court ruling on the merits of the lawsuit or until June of next year. More on these stories at townhall.com.
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7: Here's your forecast on News Talk 1250 KBRF as we go through the overnight. A little bit of showers and thunderstorms throughout parts of the area, then turning mostly sunny for Saturday, 96 for our high. Heat advisory Saturday into Saturday night and Sunday, 97 for Sunday's high, 72 for Sunday night's low, 94 for Monday's high, 93 for Tuesday's high. That is a look at your forecast on News Talk 1250 KBRF. 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
13: Hello, everyone. I'm Carl Amari, and this is Hollywood 360, the radio show that presents all things entertainment, including trivia contests and games, movie reviews, celebrity interviews, showbiz news, and classic radio shows. My co-host is the illustrious Lisa Wolf. In this hour, John Daner stars as J.B. Kendall, a reporter from the London Times who wrote about the turbulent times of America in the late 1800s on Frontier Gentlemen, going back to 1958. But it's time now for Fact or Fiction. Lisa will present famous brands. I must guess if they are fact or fiction while you play along at home. Right, Lisa?
14: Right. Well, the brands, are, they all exist.
13: Okay.
14: But the information about the brands may or may not be correct. So I'm going to give you some background information on some famous brands, and your job is to let me know if this is made up or makes real sense.
13: Gotcha.
14: All right, here we go. Subway. Are you a Subway fan?
13: Nope.
14: I meant Subway the sandwich.
13: Nope.
14: Nope. Subway was originally called Pete's Super Submarines.
13: Real.
14: That is a fact.
13: Yeah.
14: So the first restaurant...
13: Mike?
14: ...was a good guess. The first restaurant opened in 1965 under that name and then shortened to Pete's Subway.
13: You were one and I was two.
14: And then eventually just Subway.
13: 1965.
14: Which was the crux of the information,
13: right,
14: and not when we were born. All right. eBay was created so its founder's wife could trade Pez dispensers online.
13: I'll say it's real.
14: It's fiction.
13: Oh,
14: it was a popular myth, and that's why I brought it up.
13: Oh, man.
14: But not. It sounds like so ridiculous it had to be true.
13: Yeah.
14: Hasbro began by selling textile remnants before entering the toy business.
13: Real.
14: That is true. They originally sold leftover fabric pieces before moving to school supplies and then toys.
13: Mm.
14: All right. Red Bull. Do you drink Red Bull?
13: No.
14: Me neither. Mike? I think Mike likes Red Bull.
15: I don't.
14: Oh, okay. Mike. No, not Mike. Red Bull. Mike was inspired. Red Bull was inspired by an energy drink that was sold in Australia.
13: No.
14: No, that is correct. Yeah. But it was inspired by an energy drink sold in Thailand. There was a popular Thai beverage for there in Thailand. So, yeah. Okay.
13: Yeah.
14: Jell-O,
13: J-E-L-L-O,
14: was originally marketed as a cough remedy.
13: As a cough remedy. I can't see that being true, so no.
14: I'm going to need a fact or fiction on that. That is correct. It is fiction. All right. It was always introduced as a gelatin dessert. Okay. Thought I might get you on that one.
13: No.
14: Nintendo made playing cards before entering the video game business.
13: Real.
14: That is a fact. Mm-hmm. The company was founded in 1889.
13: And I've been on tonight all night,
14: as a playing card manufacturer.
13: Mikey, been on all night tonight.
14: I told you, I'm going to make
12: sure. I know,
14: sure,
12: but we didn't get a pizza, so.
13: Yeah,
14: that's true. You
13: missed
14: blew it.
13: Missed it by one.
14: My goal was to make you successful today.
13: Yeah.
14: Listerine was first sold as a surgical antiseptic.
13: Real.
14: That is a fact.
13: Mm-hmm.
14: Okay. Mattel got its name by combining the founders' first names.
13: No.
14: It is a fact. So the names come from Harold, which is Matt Mattson, and Elliot Handler. So Matt...
13: Mattel.
14: Mattel. Yeah, I don't know. Stupid. WD-40 was named...
13: You know what?
12: What you just said...
14: I know. I said it already.
12: It's one of the most insanely idiotic things I have ever heard.
14: No, I agree.
12: Everyone in this room is now dumber.
14: Well, if you want to clarify, it's Matt, so it's Matt, and then E-L was Elliot, so it's Mattel. I mean, it makes sense.
15: What are you talking about?
14: Okay, we're moving on. Right. WD-40 was named because it worked on the 40th attempt.
13: No way.
14: That is a fact. WD stands for water displacement, and the 40th formula was the successful one.
13: Really?
14: Yeah. Water displacement and 40. I know, that was a good, that was really cool.
13: Yeah.
14: Reebok is named after a type of African antelope.
13: Okay, real.
14: It is a fact.
13: Wow.
14: A Reebok is a species of antelope found in southern Africa.
13: Man.
14: I did not know that.
13: Yeah, baby.
14: Sony originally made electric rice cookers.
13: Okay, real.
14: They did.
13: Yeah.
14: Are you a fan? I love rice.
13: Me too.
14: I like rice.
13: I like sticky rice.
14: Sticky rice is so good.
13: Me too.
14: All right, last one.
13: Yeah.
14: Taco Bell originally served only tacos and soft drinks.
13: Hmm. Originally?
14: Mm-hmm.
13: Okay.
14: Wah, wah. Nah. Even the earliest menus included other Mexican items. But
13: man,
14: you did really well.
13: I know. I'm pretty doing pretty good this show.
14: You're doing really
13: show,
14: well.
13: Right?
14: You're doing great.
13: Tony the Tiger there. When we come back, John Daner stars as Frontier Gentleman. Stick around.

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1: 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All right, Lisa, it's time for Frontier Gentlemen. This was a Western series that starred John Daner as J.B. Kendall, reporter for the London Times newspaper, and he was here in America sending stories back to England all about his exploits roaming the turbulent times of the Western United States in the late 1800s. And he met Calamity Jane and Jesse James and Wild Bill Hickok. He was proficient with a gun as he was with a pen. He was really a tough dude. You didn't want to mess with him. It aired on CBS for one season, and it was a really good show. This is an episode called Kendall for the Defense, April 13th, 1958, starring John Daner. Here's part one of Frontier Gentlemen.
5: There's a fever in Fort Benton, Montana Territory. To say that it was unusual is putting it mildly.
6: Frontier Gentlemen.

Herewith an Englishman's account of life and death in the West. As a reporter for the London Times, he writes his colorful and unusual stories. But as a man with a gun, he lives and becomes a part of the violent years in the new territories. Now, starring John Daner, this is the story of J.B. Kendall, Frontier Gentleman.

0: Nothing had changed in Fort Benton since I'd left it 5 weeks earlier, except perhaps for one thing. It was spring now. You could feel it in the streets, smell it in the sun-warm air. I walked up to the little building that housed the Fort Benton Dispatch, a newspaper run by John Warren, whom I had met during my last visit. Outside, a group of men were standing about, peering through the windows. I thought that they looked at me rather strangely when I went inside, and it only took a moment to see why. The newspaper editor, Mr. Warren, sat pale-faced, looking at a rather fierce individual who stood a few feet away from him, wearing two pistols and cradling a shotgun in his arms.
1: Mr. Kendall.
0: Well, how are you, Mr. Warren? Am I interrupting?
2: No. Sit down. This is George McKeown, J.B. Kendall.
3: Howdy.
0: Mr. McKeown?
3: That's right. What are you, a deputy or something?
0: No.
2: Mr. Kendall's a newspaper man, writes for the London Times.
3: Oh, is that right? Yeah. Well, what do you say, Warren?
2: Well, it's the way I told you. I'm not a lawyer. I might do you more harm than good.
3: You're going to be like them others, huh?
2: It's not that, but Clint Wallace is a smart man. He knows the law.
3: That there Wallace is a no-good son of a gun. If and he tries any of them smart lawyer tricks on me, I'm going to salivate him right through his fat gizzard.
2: Wallace is prosecuting McKeown for the murder of Jack Furlong.
0: Oh, I see.
3: Yeah. And I'm going to tell you something right here now. I didn't shoot that lily-livered cutback of a ruptured hog, nohow. Not that I ain't saying whoever done oughtn't to get a medal.
2: I'm inclined to believe him, Kendall. The trouble is, there's not a lawyer in town to take his case.
3: Now, I'm willing to face up to what them Furlong says I done if I get a fair trial. But I seen what that outlawer Wallace can do with his fancy twisting words. He got me hung right now.
0: Do you mind my asking, haven't you been arrested?
3: Well, sure, I've been arrested. How come you think I'm still in Benton?
0: I mean, isn't it usual for a suspect to be in jail?
3: Look, there ain't nobody gonna put me in the calaboose, especially for something I ain't done, not know-how. Ain't a man in Benton big enough to try it.
0: Why do they suspect you?
3: Why? Well, I'll tell you why. Because that eyeballer Buck Furlong, him and that cow critter wife of his, they got it in for me ever since I whipped Buck's brother Jack in a poker game. That's why. I cleaned him out, and he swore he'd get even with me. The whole blame family's been going around Benton saying I gouged Jack in the game. Me, gouge you. I ain't never cheated in cards all my born days.
0: Well, do they have any proof, I mean, that it was you?
3: They ain't got nothing.
2: There's a mule skinner in town, Ike Dawlish. He says he saw McKeown arguing with Jack Furlong a few minutes before the shooting.
3: That fella Dawlish, he herded one band of sheep too many. You know, that fella's plumb loco. Everybody around here knows that. Except they take his word because they got it in for me. Shucks, I was up to the other end of town sleeping off a belly full of popsicle when it happened.
0: Anybody see you?
3: Well, if and they did, they ain't coming up to say so.
0: Mm. When did it happen, the shooting?
3: Well, it was about 2 nights back. First I heard of it was the next morning. That Marshal O'Connor, he come up to me, he says, McKeown, I got to arrest you for the murder of Jack Furlong. Well, sir, I says to him, Marshal, I hear tell you like to talk a windy. Won't you try it on me this morning, because I got a head on me that's giving me the orcs. Well, sir, he comes back at me and he says, I ain't lying, McKeown. You've been identified as a murderer. You'll have to come down to jail with me. And I says, you must be seeing black, O'Connor. If you think I'm going to do any such thing and you try and draw on me, I'll be happy to swap shots with you. But I ain't going to pull freight out of here if that's what's worrying you. I'm an innocent man, and you're going to have to prove me otherwise.
2: The trouble is, like I keep telling you, McKeown, you're the one who's going to have to prove otherwise. They've got the witness.
3: Oh,
0: well, why can't you get a lawyer to defend you, Mr. McKeown?
3: Well, sir, now I'll tell you why. Because that there Buck Furlong's wife, Maggie, is Barry's daughter, that's why. And Dad Barry's the...

0: has to stop me is going to get lead poison. Well, what do you want, O'Connor?
1: George McCune is marshal of this here town and authority vested in
0: O'Connor, me. O'Connor, come on, talk horse. What you want?
1: I got to take you down for the trial, McCune. I'm asking you polite-like to give up your guns.
2: I'm going to go with you, O'Connor, because you got a duty.
0: But if you think I'm giving up my sixes to this here goose gun, you don't know no more than a mule-eared rabbit. Now, let's rattle Hawks out of here.
3: Whew. You know, I feel sorry for him, but I'm glad to see him out of here. He's been with me for better than 2 hours, Kendall.
4: Yes, I can see where he could be quite persuasive.
3: You know, I wasn't kidding. If I'd have thought I could help him, I would. But I'm no good at public speaking and never was. Break out all of a sweat. He'll do better alone.
4: Who is he?
3: Well, McCune, he used to be an Indian scout with Crook. Hadn't been able to forget his ways. He's a tough man and likes folks to know it. That's why even if he didn't kill Furlong, most everybody figures he did. The jury will, too.
4: You don't think so?
3: No. No, he wouldn't have stayed around for the trial if he had. Besides, he wouldn't have killed a man like Jack Furlong. He'd have got more fun out of stomping his head in. I knew Furlong, his scroungy little toad, always fooling around with women. Somebody else's if he could.
4: What'll happen if the jury finds McCune guilty?
3: I don't know. It'll be trouble, though.
4: It seems a bit unfair, doesn't it?
3: Well, sure it is. But what are you going to do?
4: You know, as an outsider, I might be able to defend McCune.
3: Do you know anything about the law?
4: Well, I know some pretty important words. That might help. And I have a feeling that McCune's telling the truth.
3: I don't know about old Dad Barry, though. If he doesn't admit you to court, there's nothing you can do.
4: I think he will. Let's go and talk to McCune. When we arrived at the saloon, it was already half full. The accused man was sitting in a small storeroom, drinking a glass of beer, his guns still very much in evidence. Marshal O'Connor stood in the entranceway, trying to appear as though he were guarding his prisoner, although he seemed extremely nervous and was obviously unhappy with his job. He didn't want us to talk to McCune.
1: I'm sorry, Mr. Warren. I can't let either of you gentlemen in to see him.
3: We're his legal counsel, O'Connor.
0: O'Connor, you let him pass by or I'm going to come out.
1: You said you ain't got no lawyer, McCune.
4: He's got one now.
0: Don't give me no trouble, O'Connor. I ain't in the mood. All right, close the door, O'Connor. Well, I see you changed your mind, Warren. I'm real grateful to you.
3: It's not me, McCune. It's Mr. Kendall. He's going to talk for you.
0: How come?
4: I heard what you had to say. I think there's a good chance you're innocent.
0: Are you a lawyer?
4: No, but I know something about law. Probably as much as Mr. Warren.
0: Uh-huh. How much you figure on getting paid?
4: Well, if we win, what you would have paid Warren. If we lose, well, it won't matter.
0: Yeah. All right, you got yourself a deal. But I want to tell you something, Kendall. If they call me guilty, you better duck, because it's going to be the ding-dangest shoot-up you ever saw in Benton.

0: In a moment, we return to Frontier Gentlemen.
1: That's the first portion of Frontier Gentlemen from April 13, 1958, Kendall for the Defense, starring John Daner. We'll have the conclusion after this.
2: With SRN News, I'm Bob Agnew in Washington. Iran reports no strikes overnight into Saturday. An apparent break in nearly 2 weeks of U.S. Its tensions remain high over control of the Strait of Hormuz. Iranian Health Ministry spokesman Kamanpour says that Iran had a peaceful night. The U.S. Central Command has not commented. Ukrainian forces attacked tourist resorts in the partly Russian-occupied Zaporizhia region, killing 8 people, including 2 children. Ukraine did not immediately comment over the claim on Saturday by Moscow-installed officials. Living through the biggest jump in grocery prices in a half century has many Americans changing their eating and food shopping habits. The price of food purchases for home use has increased 30%.

0: 33% since the beginning of 2019. In the 7.5 months before the war, Iran has made it uncertain of a slowdown expected this year. This is SRN News.
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2: Here's your forecast on News Talk 1250 KPRF as we go through the overnight. A little bit of showers and thunderstorms throughout parts of the area, then turning mostly sunny for Saturday, 96 for our high. Heat advisory Saturday into Saturday night and Sunday, 97 for Sunday's high, 72 for Sunday night's low, 94 for Monday's high, 93 for Tuesday's high. That is a look at your forecast on News Talk 1250 KPRF. 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
11: 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They got great stuff there. All right, we're listening to a good episode of Frontier Gentlemen called Kendall for the Defense from April 13th, 1958. Here's the conclusion.
12: 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Follow yours truly, Johnny Dollar, later today on CBS Radio. There's action-packed drama as Johnny Dollar, a suave insurance investigator, covers the globe with his expense account to track down frauds and schemers. Every Sunday, yours truly, Johnny Dollar, meets mystery, romance, thrills, and mayhem. 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Now we return you to the Anthony Ellis production of Frontier Gentlemen.
13: At 1 o'clock, the saloon courtroom was full. The judicial bench was the counter, and whiskey barrels set up on end in front of it served as the legal bar. 12 good men and true sat at tables placed to the side in a row. They were highly conscious of their importance to the community, and only 4 were taking advantage of the convenience of whiskey close at hand. Windows and doors stood open for the comfort of those inside who might feel the spring warmth, and for the accommodation of those crowded outside, unable to obtain even standing room. At 1 o'clock, court was called to order, the clerk hammering on the bar with the butt of his pistol.
14: Order! Officer, court, put your hands to order! Order!
15: Well, we got a case coming up in this here courtroom on account of George McCune bushwhacked Jack Furlong, and he's going to get tried for it. All right, now, everybody get up in the cloud knockers, because here's his honor, Dad Bearer, who is the judge of this here murder. Get up.
16: All right, everybody set. Court's in session, and I aim to state this ain't gonna be no box social, so don't nobody forget it. Flint Wallace.
17: Right here, Your Honor.
16: You ready to prosecute?
17: I'm ready, Your Honor.
16: How about the defense?
13: The defense is ready.
16: Who are you?
13: J.B. Kendall. I've been retained as barrister to plead the case for my client, George McCune.
16: You one of them traveling lawyers?
13: No, sir.
16: You got papers allowing you to talk in the territory of Montana?
13: No, sir.
16: Then sit down.
13: Well, I submit, Your Honor, that Mr. McCune has a right to be heard, and is within those rights to call whomsoever he chooses to speak for him. He has chosen me. A prima facie rule of law. Phipps versus Mahoney, Newgate, 1803.
16: What's he talking about, Clausen?
15: Well, it sounds like law talk to me, Your Honor.
16: Give me that legal book. Well, I ain't gonna hold up this trial whittle-whanging with you, mister. Ipso facto. So don't go trying any jackleg stuff with me, or by ziggity, I'll fine you for contempt of this here judicial court. You savvy? Bring in the prisoner.
15: Bring in George McCune.
18: Ain't nobody bringing me in. I'll bring him my own self.
16: Marshal, this hombre's on trial for murder. What's he doing with them shooting irons and the shotgun?
18: McCune, you better give me them guns.
19: I ain't giving you nothing.
16: Marshal, you is Marshal. Hear what I say? Take them weapons off of him.
18: Hey, Your Honor. Now, I got a big respect for things legal. That's how come I'm here. But if anybody tries to take my sixes, there's going to be a mess of trouble. These here weapons is to protect myself.
16: Marshal, I'm telling you.
18: Dad, you want them guns, you go get them yourself.
16: I object! What are you objecting about, Clint? Ain't your court? Now, get on to the trial.
20: Gentlemen of the jury, we're going to prove that George McCune did with malice and plain ornery cussedness killed poor old Jack Furlong on Thursday last at 9:30 o'clock.
19: The way she's carrying on, you'd think she was married to Jack instead of Buck.
20: We will prove that the killer McCune did take...
21: Objection!
16: What's the objection, mister?
21: The learned counsel refers to my client as a killer. This has yet to be proved in trial.
16: Ain't no call to object. Go ahead, Flynn.
20: The killer, McCune, did take a .45 and blew two holes in said deceased Jack Furlong. It killed him. We got witnesses to say how it happened. That's all, Your Honor.
16: All right. Hey, you. What's your name?
21: Kendall.
16: Yeah. Well, go on and make your speech.
21: Thank you, Your Honor. Gentlemen of the jury, I shall not take up your time with a verbose statement. I will only say that when the trial is at an end, you, the peers of George McCune, will send him from this courtroom a free man, exonerated of any complicity in this crime.
16: What does it mean by that? Clint, call the first witness.
20: I call Buck Furlong, the dead man's poor brother, to the stand.
22: You swear to tell the truth, the whole truth, to help you?
23: Sure.
22: Well, tell what your name is, Buck.
23: Shucks, you know my name, Slauson.
16: Now, Buck, this here's a court of law. We got to do things right. State your name.
23: Buck Furlong.
20: Mr. Furlong, I'd be obliged if you'd tell the court just what happened on Thursday night.
23: Sure, Clint. Like everybody knows, that no-account McCune shot my brother Jack.
21: I object.
16: You shut up, mister. It ain't your turn yet. Go ahead, Buck.
23: Jack said he was coming down here to your place, Dad, for a shot of whiskey. And that sidewinder McCune dry
20: dog... Listen, you flea-bit mule, hit some
16: McCune, I'm fining you $20 for pulling the gun in this here court. That is contempt.
20: No more questions, Your Honor.
21: Cross-examination.
16: Go on.
21: Mr. Furlong, you say that McCune killed your brother?
23: He sure did.
21: How do you know that?
23: Everybody knows it.
21: I didn't ask that. How do you know?
23: Because he's the only one could have done. Ike Dawlish seen him do it.
21: And Mr. Dawlish told you?
23: Well, sure. Ain't that right, Dad?
16: That's right, Buck. Told me, too.
21: You had no other proof?
23: I didn't need none.
21: That's all, Mr. Furlong. Thank you.
16: Next witness.
21: There were 10 more witnesses after that, all proclaiming Jack Furlong's good name and damning McCune's. The trial was momentarily interrupted when two deer were spotted frolicking in a meadow 100 yards from the courtroom. There was a wild dash to the windows in order to obtain a better view. When order was restored, one of the prosecution's most important witnesses was called, Mrs. Buck Furlong.
20: Now, Maggie, there ain't a soul here don't understand how you felt about your brother-in-law.
24: It's the truth, the holy truth.
20: Sure. Now, you tell the court what you know about the murder.
24: Well, that highbinder McCune, it wasn't enough he cheated our poor Jack out of his money, which everyone in Benton knows. He hated him because his conscience wouldn't let him sleep, haunted him like. So what I figure is when poor Jack went down to get himself a drop of whiskey for his poor tooth, which was ailing him something terrible, he run into McCune, and him being a drunken skunk, McCune couldn't stand a face up to him, so he shot him up! That's how it happened, Pa, Your Honor. You just ask Ike Dawlish, he'll tell you. Poor Jack, dead. Poor honey.
20: No more questions, Your Honor.
21: Mrs. Furlong.
24: And you, mister, you ought to be ashamed defending a sucking coyote like that.
25: Ain't nobody, man nor woman, calls you.
16: I say order. Come on. McCune, pulling your gun again, that's contempt. Court fines you $20.
21: Now, Your Honor, I feel that my client is showing admirable control under the circumstances.
16: You got more questions asked, mister?
21: Mrs. Furlong. You were very fond of your brother-in-law, were you not?
24: Oh, sweet. Why, he was.
0: Yes, I am sure this must be very painful. But aside from what you were told, you have absolutely no proof that George McCune shot Jack Furlong.
24: Oh!
0: Very much, Mrs. Furlong. That's all.
1: Order! Order! Order!
16: Well, sir, don't seem to me like there's much sense going on with this here trial. From what I've heard, McCune's as good as hung right now.
0: Oh, Your Honor!
16: You objecting again, mister?
0: Well, the prosecution hasn't called the eyewitness.
16: Oh, that's a waste of time, you ask me. All right, Clint, call your next witness.
20: I call Ike Dawlish, the man who saw the killing done.
22: Now, you swear to tell the whole truth, Dawlish?
20: Yes, sir, I surely do swear. Your name is Ike Dawlish?
3: Oh, yes.
20: Where was you on Thursday night at 9:30?
3: Well, like I told you, Mr. Wallace, I was coming along the street outside this saloon. And when I got to the corner, there was George McCune a-shooting up poor old Jack Furlong. Then he turns and sees me and takes off out of there like a snake-eyed swishtail. I walk over to Jack, and he's lying there feeling mighty poorly-ish. And I come in here and tell old Dad Barry, and he goes out and sees what happened. That's all.
20: And you swear it was George McCune done the shooting?
3: Oh, I swear, I surely swear.
25: He's plumb loco!
16: Shut your mouth, McCune, or I'll fine you for contempt.
20: I'm all through, Your Honor.
16: You got any questions, Kendall?
0: Yes, a few. Now, what time was it when you saw the shooting, Mr. Dawlish?
3: 9:30 o'clock.
0: It was dark?
3: Surely was.
0: How close were you to McCune?
3: Well, fairish way, maybe to where Mr. Wallace is sitting.
0: 20 feet? And you recognized McCune in the dark from 20 feet away?
3: Oh, not in the dark. When he come out in the light.
0: Ah, in the light. And you had a good look at his face?
3: Good enough.
0: You saw his face?
3: Well, kinda. But I seen McCune around. I know what he looks like without seeing his whole face.
0: How was he dressed?
3: Like he is now. I got a good memory. Them same gray pants.
25: Hey, what's that?
0: Go on. Gray pants?
3: Kind of a black jacket and gray shirt. Black Stetson, too, like in his hand.
0: Exactly the same clothes as he wore the night before last, eh?
3: The same.
0: McCune, will you describe for Mr. Dawlish what you are wearing?
25: I got on black pants, blue jacket, blue shirt, gray Stetson. Same as I always wear.
0: Mr. Dawlish, what is the color of my jacket?
3: Gray.
0: You are colorblind, my friend. I don't think you saw Mr. McCune at all. I think you either saw someone else, or perhaps you shot Jack Furlong yourself and blamed it on McCune.
3: I'm getting out of here.
19: How did you know, Kendall?
0: I didn't. Not until Dawlish made that slip about color. The rest was luck.
4: You know, I feel kind of sorry for little runt, even if he did blame it on me.
19: Has he said why he did it?
0: Oh, well, it seems Jack Furlong is rather romantically inclined toward Dawlish's wife. He knew Mr. McCune would be the easiest person to blame for the shooting, and, well, that was that.
4: Hey, not that it makes no never mind, but listen to that Maggie Furlong, you figure maybe she and Jack was romantically inclined?
0: I figure that Jack Furlong had a very bad case of spring fever. It killed him.

Frontier Gentlemen was written, produced, and directed by Anthony Ellis and stars John Daner as J.B. Kendall. Featured in the cast were Jack Crucian, Harry Bartell, Joe Kearns, Will Wright, Jack Moyles, Jeanette Nolan, Vic Perrin, and Stacey Harris. Music was composed and conducted by Amerigo Marino.

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Join us again next week for another report from the Frontier Gentleman. John Wall speaking. This is the CBS Radio Network.

0: That's Frontier Gentlemen from April 13, 1958. Kendall for the Defense, starring John Daner, a CBS broadcast. Hope you enjoyed that. Hey, Lisa, we still have our blowout sale going on CDs. Folks, if you like classic radio shows on CDs, we have a blowout going on until we blow out all the CDs in our warehouse. 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
0: Boy, Lisa, your score is it's pretty good.
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0: Man,
2: I'm counting on it, Carl.
0: Wow. In our next hour, Jack buys a suit on the Jack Benny program from 1954, but first we'll play Learning the Lyrics. Lisa will read popular song lyrics. I'll try to guess the name of the songs while you play along at home. Right, Lisa?
2: That's right, Carl.
0: All right, we'll see you soon.

0: Here's your forecast on News Talk 1250 KBRF as we go through the overnight. A little bit of showers and thunderstorms throughout parts of the area, then turning mostly sunny for Saturday, 96 for our high. Heat advisory Saturday into Saturday night and Sunday, 97 for Sunday's high, 72 for Sunday night's low, 94 for Monday's high, 93 for Tuesday's high. That is a look at your forecast on News Talk 1250 KBRF. 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
3: News this hour at Town Hall. I'm Bob Agnew in Washington. While Trump critics complained about the economy, new job market data points to something very different. Fewer Americans are losing their jobs than at any time in decades. Here's correspondent Ron Taylor.
4: In the week ending July 18th, a record low number of workers filed for unemployment insurance. Economists say it reflects the lowest level of weekly job losses in nearly six decades, even though the labor force is roughly twice the size it was in 1970. But it's a good news, bad news story. Companies are profitable and laying off almost no one, yet many job openings remain unfilled. Labor force participation among prime-age men remains historically low, raising a key question. Where will the workers come from? Ron Taylor reporting.
3: And as the debate over the economy continues to heat up, some analysts believe that the focus could shift to boosting workplace participation. That would be by requiring able-bodied working-age recipients of government benefits to work. Public policy expert Matthew Continetti says Iran cannot be trusted.
5: I think President Trump has come to the understanding, an understanding he's always had, that the Iranian regime is not interested in peace and it's not interested in changing its ways.
3: Continetti made his comments to the Salem Radio Network. President Trump returning to the stage of the rescheduled White House Correspondents Association dinner last night, teasing reporters as he began his address.
6: Wow, that was very beautiful, but this has not been an easy evening, all these awards. Do I have a say? Those awards.
3: He assured the crowd of journalists he had scrapped most of his most biting remarks. The president's return, representing a notable moment in his relationship with the news media, which he has attacked, sued, and taken administrative action against in some cases. You'll find more of these stories at townhall.com.
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3: The Cyclospora parasite outbreak that has led to explosive diarrhea cases appears to be getting worse.
8: The CDC now says the outbreak of Cyclospora, first linked to shredded lettuce served at Taco Bell's, now includes Illinois, Kansas, Oklahoma, and Pennsylvania. The FDA says the lettuce was traced to Taylor Farms. It was recalling iceberg lettuce grown in central Mexico. President Trump was asked about the outbreak.
9: We're going to put a major tariff on Texas, on Mexico, because of the lettuce.
8: The government says the number of cases linked to the lettuce is now around 2,000. At least 98 people had to go to the hospital. No one has died. Cases were also reported in Indiana, Kentucky, Michigan, Ohio, and West Virginia. Ed Donahue, Washington.
3: It was a mixed bag at the closing bell on Wall Street on Friday. The Dow Jones Industrial Average did quite well, ending up 235 points to the good. The NASDAQ struggled off 181. Breaking news at townhall.com. The European Commission on Friday said it found TikTok had not adequately protected children's privacy rights on its platform by allowing adults to view the accounts of minors.
10: We do not accept this because children's content must never be visible to strangers.
3: That's Commission spokesman Thomas Reynier. He said the acts expose children to things like cyberbullying and needs to be changed. Texas Governor Greg Abbott says a third person has died in the flooding that swept through much of the Hill Country and South Texas.
11: On July the 20th, there was a report that in Valverde County, a report of a death of someone who was driving through high waters and got swept away and lost their life. So now there are officially three people whose lives have been lost.
3: The widespread flooding killed two people last week. You'll find more of these stories at townhall.com.
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14: 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Filing for the Fergus Falls City Council and School Board is open for just a few more days. So far, the incumbents for Wards 1 and 2 of the City Council, Laura Jobe and Scott Kwame, are running unopposed. In Ward 3, Al Kramer and Alex Kutsky have filed, and in Ward 4, there is a three-way race between Scott Rachels, Miranda Leip, and Dwayne Cookman. Three people have filed for the Fergus Falls School Board: John Magnuson, Nicholas Ganeau, and Zachary Blumberg. Councilmember Kwame says that while his campaign would be easier if he ran unopposed, it's better for the city if there are multiple candidates running for each position. He encourages anyone who wants to help sustain and build the community to run for office. Local filings close at 5 o'clock on Tuesday, July 28th. A Fergus Falls man has been charged for assaulting his neighbor. Prosecutors say 33-year-old Spencer Harley Harrison was arrested early Tuesday morning after police were called to his apartment building on a report of assault. Officers spoke with the victim, who said Harrison had come into the victim's apartment at around 1 o'clock in the morning and was asked to leave. They said Harrison was drunk and acting strange. The victim was able to get Harrison out of the apartment, but he became aggressive and punched the victim four times in the hallway. Police say security footage of the hallway supports what the victim told them. Officers found Harrison passed out in another apartment unit that was not his, and he was taken into custody. During the booking process, he kicked a corrections officer in the shin. The victim was treated at Lake Region Healthcare and received sutures and was diagnosed with a broken nose. Harrison made his first court appearance Thursday morning and has been charged with third and fifth degree assault. He still faces charges for breaking a window at the same apartment building in May. This Saturday, July 25th, Phil Hatley, the recently retired finance director for Habitat for Humanity, Minnesota, will take on an incredible challenge, swimming across Otter Tail Lake to raise funds supporting Fergus Falls Area Habitat for Humanity and the Family Tree Clinic in the Twin Cities. After four surgeries in just 3 years, Phil committed himself to rehabilitation and training. What began as a challenge from a friend has become a meaningful fundraiser for two organizations that are close to his heart. Phil will swim between 2.5 and 4 miles, depending on weather conditions. The Fergus Falls Area Habitat for Humanity says the organization is cheering him on and is grateful for his dedication and determination. You can find instructions on ways to donate on KBRFradio.com. U.S. District Judge John Thunheim sentenced Vance Belter to two consecutive life prison terms, followed by an additional 40 years behind bars, for the politically motivated June 2025 attacks that killed former Minnesota House Speaker Melissa Hortman and her husband Mark, and seriously wounded State Senator John Hoffman and his wife Yvette. Thunheim said it is the longest sentence he has imposed during his time on the federal bench. Before the sentence was announced, Belter apologized to the victims and their families, telling the court he was, quote, truly sorry for the loss, pain, heartache, and suffering he caused. As he spoke, many supporters of the victims stood up and walked out of the courtroom. The Hennepin County Attorney's Office will now move forward with prosecuting Belter on state charges. Minnesota is now past the halfway point of the 100 deadliest days of summer, and traffic safety officials say the state is on pace to see more roadway deaths than this time last year. Shannon Grabo is with the State Office of Traffic Safety.
15: Summer is a good time for Minnesotans to really enjoy what Minnesota has to offer, but that typically also falls within our 100 deadliest days of the summer. And that's simply just because more people are traveling. It's the most traveled days of the year.
14: Last year, 111 people were killed on Minnesota roads during the 100 deadliest days of summer. This year, Grabo says the state has already recorded 82 traffic deaths. The campaign runs through Labor Day. Minnesota businesses and farmers could feel the effects of President Donald Trump's latest round of tariffs. The administration is imposing new tariffs of 10 to 12.5% on imports from 60 U.S. trading partners as temporary worldwide tariffs expire today. Economists say the move could raise costs for Minnesota manufacturers that rely on imported parts while increasing prices on some consumer goods. There's also concern that countries targeted by the tariffs could retaliate, making it more difficult for Minnesota farmers and food producers to sell products overseas. For KBRFradio.com News, I'm Derek Sidian. Get more news at KBRFradio.com. 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
22: This is Kathy at Chankapazoo. We have planned a really great summer for you. Fun, adventure, and special celebrations. That's right. Tell the Orangutan turns 40. The Prairie Rose Carousel will be 100 years old and... What's that, Nico? Yeah, I'll tell. So, yeah, Nico turned 21 this spring. Yes, I know that makes you an adult. No, trust me, I know. I'm still cleaning up the juice boxes. Anyway, come to Chihinkapa Zoo or the Wild Kids Party.
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12: Here's your weekend forecast on News Talk 1250 KBRF. Hot and hazy. Looks like we may see a little patchy smoke today with a light southwest wind, but with the sunshine mid-90s. And mid-70s tonight, scattered clouds, light breeze, and Sunday even warmer, maybe mid to upper 90s in the sunshine. Looking ahead, sunshine mid-90s for Monday and lower 90s yet for Tuesday as we continue with the heat wave around Fergus Falls and the Lakes area. There's your forecast on News Talk 1250 KBRF.
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1: This is the Sugar Beet Report, bringing you the latest information from NDSU throughout the sugar beet growing season. Today we're learning about the Sugar Beet Research and Education Board. Who are they and what do they do? Let's find out with our guest, Robert Vivitson, president of the Sugar Beet Research and Education Board. 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
4: So I'm currently chairman of the Sugar Beet Research and Education Board, and we fund a lot of projects. We get a lot of applications. We review those. We fund certain ones. We don't fund certain ones if we don't feel it's right for us. A lot of universities, researchers from universities, I should say, a lot of PhD students, stuff like that. USDA is a big one. They've been really good to work with, extension programs, stuff like that. We are funded from the checkoff from the three co-ops, American Crystal, MINDAC, Southern Minnesota. So it's a set rate per acre for our checkoff. And we take that money and put it to work.
1: Who makes up the Sugar Beet Research and Education Board?
4: Growers like myself. Industry, like, so MINDAC, Southern Min, and American Crystal all have representatives on there. Extension people from NDSU and U of M, USDA. Pretty good group of us. I think there's about 10 of us growers from American Crystal that are on there, and then MINDAC and Southern Min have representatives too. I should mention, we just had our summer needs meeting where all the board gets together and everyone voices their concerns for what's needed. And we let the researchers know that. So when they're applying for projects come fall and winter, they have a good handle on what the growers' highest needs are, I guess, put it that way.
1: What are some of the research priorities of the board?
4: Obviously, weeds, water hemp's a big one, kochia, you know, resistant weeds, diseases. And a lot of talk about cover crop this year after all the wind, a lot of talk about rye and how to deal with that. What's the best course for that? The USDA has some really good, very scientific tests and trials they do with specific compounds for resistance and looking for new ones. Same with a lot of the entomology in our area specifically, where sugar beet root maggot's a big thing. They're testing compounds for that to try to find new ones. Those are always under the microscope.
1: What's your disease focus?
4: Obviously, Cercospora in the south is a big deal. In the north, we're a little bit blessed with the cooler, so it's not quite as bad. But I know Eric Branch at NDSU has been looking at different rotational fungicides in three different areas of the valley, so we can kind of evaluate north, south, and in the middle, how the reaction environment and whatnot. And I have a new fungicide this year for Cercospora. It's going to be pretty important in the south. They're optimistic about that, helping in their fight against Cercospora.
1: In general, how is the sugar beet crop coming along?
4: So we're way up north here, and we got a lot of rain in June, pretty wet throughout June. So we're starting to dry out now a little bit. We've been getting a little rain in July still. Beets are coming around. They look pretty fair. Not as good as maybe south further, but they look pretty good. further south, they're going to need some more rain, and we'll need some more rain eventually, too. And lots of sun, that's what helps.
1: Robert, has the heat been an issue at all?
4: I think where it's dry, it's not helping matters, but where there's decent moisture, like for us up here, it's okay because we need a little help to push the crop on. It just, everything was so cool and wet to start out with, so it's taking time to catch up, I guess.
1: Did that cause much replanting?
4: We had a little bit, yep. Crystal wide, there was, I think, close to 10%. Yep, definitely here and there.
1: Thanks, Robert. Our guest has been Robert Vivitson, president of the Sugar Beet Research and Education Board. This is the Sugar Beet Report, bringing you the latest information from NDSU throughout the sugar beet growing season.
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25: 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Ethylene is a natural plant hormone that basically tells the plant to finish. If there are lower levels of ethylene, plants stay greener longer. On our farm, I look at this as a good thing, because if the plant is green later in the season, I would hope that we'd gain a little bit of yield from that. However, green soybean stems make harvest a little more challenging. If you don't like green stems, there is one easy solution. Don't use Headline or any other Strobilurin fungicide. Now, if you've been applying Veltima, Dilaro, Trivapro, or almost any other soybean fungicide premix, you have been spraying a Strobilurin. One of the few premixes that does not have a strobe is Lucento. What Lucento contains is a great triazole triazole, and an SDHI. The triazole is TopGuard, which we believe is the longest-lasting, most systemic triazole. And the SDHI is Bixafen, which is really good too. Lucento is also reasonably priced compared to many of the other fungicides, so it is one of our favorites. The best thing about Lucento is its broad spectrum of control. However, if all you're after is Sclerotinia white mold, there are other options besides Lucento that are not strobilurins. We'll talk about which white mold fungicides are best and which ones will and will not create more green stem issues as the Ag PhD radio update continues.
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25: If you're worried about Sclerotinia white mold in soybeans, our number one recommendation is Cobra at a 6 ounce rate sprayed right before flowering or just as flowering begins. While Cobra isn't the very best product for control, it offers the greatest value since it only costs about $3. Endura is an SDHI product that is the best on white mold, and it's labeled in most crops. The problem is it costs over $40 an acre. Now, if you're looking for a less expensive way to get that active ingredient from Endura, go with either Zurina or Praba. Both contain a triazole, and neither has a strobilurin, so green stems shouldn't be a problem. If you don't like green stems, avoid Approach and Viatude. While both have activity on white mold, they each contain a strobe. The first year we started experimenting

0: I'm Darren Hefty.
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4: Steve Bissett was a phenomenal troller. This guy could catch walleyes that were suspended. He could catch them on brake lines. He could catch them over vegetation. This guy just knew how to troll crankbaits. He gave me two tips that have really helped me a lot. He said, first of all, even if you're only using one line when you're trolling, use a rod holder. He said you're going to be setting up the speed 1.7 to 2.3 miles an hour to run those crankbaits. He said that speed will set the hook. You do not need to set the hook. If the rod is in a rod holder, when that fish grabs that crankbait, those hooks are going to stick. Now, if you take that rod and give it a big jerk while you're holding onto it, there's a good possibility you'll rip that lure right out of the fish's mouth. Another great tip is when you're fishing shallow, always use a trolling board to move your lure out away from the back of the boat. Fish get a little spooky when that boat goes over the top of them in shallow water. A trolling board will make sure they see that lure. This is from the pages of the Outdoor News.
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7: MNN, I'm Jason Dinesen. The Chubb Fire is moving closer to full containment in northeastern Minnesota. Fire officials say crews continue mop-up work and are securing the fire's perimeter. Operations Section Chief Shane Sturgill.
8: Heavy, extensive mop-up is continuing within that area to make sure that we have all the perimeter secure. Looking at a few more shifts, and then that should be going into a patrol monitor status for the near future.
7: The U.S. Forest Service says portions of the Boundary Waters Canoe Area Wilderness could reopen for overnight camping by the end of the month if wildfire conditions continue to improve. The latest U.S. drought monitor shows nearly 87% of the state is now considered abnormally dry, up 10 percentage points in just 1 week. Only 13% of the state remains free of dry conditions, down from 22% a week ago. 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
6: MNN Sports, I'm Jason Dinesen. The Twins lost to the A's last night at Target Field by the score of 2-0. The Twins had just two hits in the game, though they did draw seven walks and have two batters get hit by pitch. Manager Derek Shelton.
7: We hit into four double plays. I think that was the story of the game. We just couldn't get a big hit to break it open.
6: The teams play again tonight at Target Field. Michael Kim fired a course record 59 and shot into the lead after round two of the PGA Tour's 3M Open at the TPC Twin Cities course in Blaine on Friday. Kim is just the 16th player in tour history to register a score below 60.
8: Funny enough, you know, some shots I didn't feel like supremely confident over, but that's kind of golf. You know, I was kind of happy I got away with par on 13. And, you know, but other parts of my game, like my putting, felt fantastic. It's when you hit a putt and it does exactly what you kind of envisioned before you hit it, it's an awesome feeling. And felt like that all day out there.
6: Kim is 14 under through 2 days of play and holds a 3-shot lead as competition continues today and tomorrow.
8: I think it'll be important for me to not compare myself tomorrow to today's round, just try to, you know, if I get off to a poor start or just a, you know, an okay start, to not be so disappointed that I'm not playing as well as I did today. Still got a long ways to go, and that guy named Scotty Scheffler is probably going to throw up a good score today anyway, so nowhere near done, and hopefully I can shoot a couple of good ones.
6: The WNBA All-Star Game is tonight in Chicago. Minnesota Lynx players Natasha Howard, Olivia Miles, and Courtney Williams are playing in the game, while Lynx coach Cheryl Reeve is coaching one of the teams. Minnesota United hosts Vancouver tonight in MLS action, and the St. Paul Saints lost to Columbus last night 6-5. I'm Jason Dinesen. This is MNN.
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21: 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Filing for the Fergus Falls City Council and School Board is open for just a few more days. So far, the incumbents for Wards 1 and 2 of the City Council, Laura Jobe and Scott Kwame, are running unopposed. In Ward 3, Al Kramer and Alex Kutsky have filed, and in Ward 4, there is a three-way race between Scott Rachels, Miranda Lape, and Dwayne Cookman. Three people have filed for the Fergus Falls School Board: John Magnuson, Nicholas Gannot, and Zachary Blumberg. Councilmember Kwame says that while his campaign would be easier if he ran unopposed, it's better for the city if there are multiple candidates running for each position. He encourages anyone who wants to help sustain and build the community to run for office. Local filings close at 5 o'clock on Tuesday, July 28th. A Fergus Falls man has been charged for assaulting his neighbor. Prosecutors say 33-year-old Spencer Harley Harrison was arrested early Tuesday morning after police were called to his apartment building on a report of assault. Officers spoke with the victim, who said Harrison had come into the victim's apartment at around 1 o'clock in the morning and was asked to leave. They said Harrison was drunk and acting strange. The victim was able to get Harrison out of the apartment, but he became aggressive and punched the victim four times in the hallway. Police say security footage of the hallway supports what the victim told them. Officers found Harrison passed out in another apartment unit that was not his, and he was taken into custody. During the booking process, he kicked a corrections officer in the shin. The victim was treated at Lake Region Healthcare and received sutures and was diagnosed with a broken nose. Harrison made his first court appearance Thursday morning and has been charged with third and fifth degree assault. He still faces charges for breaking a window at the same apartment building in May. This Saturday, July 25th, Phil Hatley, the recently retired finance director for Habitat for Humanity Minnesota, will take on an incredible challenge, swimming across Otter Tail Lake to raise funds supporting Fergus Falls Area Habitat for Humanity and the Family Tree Clinic in the Twin Cities. After four surgeries in just 3 years, Phil committed himself to rehabilitation and training. What began as a challenge from a friend has become a meaningful fundraiser for two organizations that are close to his heart. Phil will swim between 2.5 and 4 miles, depending on weather conditions. The Fergus Falls Area Habitat for Humanity says the organization is cheering him on and is grateful for his dedication and determination. You can find instructions on ways to donate on KBRFradio.com. U.S. District Judge John Thunheim sentenced Vance Belter to two consecutive life prison terms, followed by an additional 40 years behind bars, for the politically motivated June 2025 attacks that killed former Minnesota House Speaker Melissa Hortman and her husband Mark and seriously wounded State Senator John Hoffman and his wife Yvette. Thunheim said it is the longest sentence he has imposed during his time on the federal bench. Before the sentence was announced, Belter apologized to the victims and their families, telling the court he was, quote, truly sorry for the loss, pain, heartache, and suffering he caused. As he spoke, many supporters of the victim stood up and walked out of the courtroom. The Hennepin County Attorney's Office will now move forward with prosecuting Belter on state charges. Minnesota is now past the halfway point of the 100 deadliest days of summer, and traffic safety officials say the state is on pace to see more roadway deaths than this time last year. Shannon Grabo is with the State Office of Traffic Safety.
22: Summer is a good time for Minnesotans to really enjoy what Minnesota has to offer, but that typically also falls within our 100 deadliest days of the summer. And that's simply just because more people are traveling. It's the most traveled days of the year.
21: Last year, 111 people were killed on Minnesota roads during the 100 deadliest days of summer. This year, Grabo says the state has already recorded 82 traffic deaths. The campaign runs through Labor Day. Minnesota businesses and farmers could feel the effects of President Donald Trump's latest round of tariffs. The administration is imposing new tariffs of 10% to 12.5% on imports from 60 U.S. trading partners as temporary worldwide tariffs expire today.
1: Economists say the move could raise costs for Minnesota manufacturers that rely on imported parts while increasing prices on some consumer goods. There's also concern that countries targeted by the tariffs could retaliate, making it more difficult for Minnesota farmers and food producers to sell products overseas. For KBRFradio.com News, I'm Derek Sidian. 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
2: Here's your weekend forecast on News Talk 1250 KBRF. Hot and hazy. Looks like we may see a little patchy smoke today with a light southwest wind, but with the sunshine, mid-90s. And mid-70s tonight, scattered clouds, light breeze, and Sunday even warmer, maybe mid to upper 90s in the sunshine. Looking ahead, sunshine, mid-90s for Monday, and lower 90s yet for Tuesday as we continue with the heat wave around Fergus Falls and the Lakes area. There's your forecast on News Talk 1250 KBRF.
3: And in sports, I'm Jason Dinesen. The Twins lost to the A's last night at Target Field, 2-0. The Twins had just two hits in the game, though they did draw seven walks and have two batters get hit by a pitch. Manager Derek Shelton.
7: We hit into four double plays. I think that was the story of the game. We just couldn't get a big hit to break it open.
3: Teams play again tonight at Target Field. Michael Kim fired a course record 59 and shot into the lead after two rounds of the PGA Tour's 3M Open at TPC Twin Cities course in Blaine on Friday. Kim is 14 under through 2 days of play and holds a three-shot lead as competition continues today and tomorrow. The WNBA All-Star Game is tonight in Chicago with Minnesota Lynx players Natasha Howard, Olivia Miles, and Courtney Williams playing in the game while Lynx coach Cheryl Reeve is coaching one of the teams. Minnesota United hosts Vancouver tonight in MLS action. And the St. Paul Saints lost to Columbus last night 6-5. I'm Jason Dinesen. This is MNN.
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26: Welcome to Weekend Markets on the Red River Farm Network, and I'm Chloe Wadd. EverEgg has announced the third wave of its agricultural artificial intelligence platform called Everett. This egg decision engine is targeted for agribusiness, assisting everything from grain merchandising to agronomic advice. The EverEgg AI rollout began with a dairy in April and added livestock and animal proteins in June. Minnesota farmland continues to remain resilient despite weaker farm income. According to a new report from Compeer Financial, high-quality cropland in south-central Minnesota continues to sell for $11,500 to $13,500 per acre, with some top-quality tracts bringing $14,000 to $15,000. The report says fewer farms are changing hands, with less land sales across Minnesota, Wisconsin, and Illinois dropping from $2,800 annually to roughly $1,680. Analysts say the limited supply has helped support land values, but upcoming fall auctions will provide a better indication of where the farmland market is headed. Jim Emter from Van On and Company says cattle are under pressure and overall supply remains tight.
4: But when you look at the weights of these cattle and you look at a little slowing of demand on the domestic consumption, I think that's a catalyst to give us this cleanse here in the cattle market. We've seen these about every 4 to 5 months. We see a washout in the cattle market, then we recharge with higher market. Again, we're not going to create cattle out of nowhere. So I think the lighter kill numbers are going to remain. It's just a matter now of finding a base and getting packers into a spot where they've got to pay it for cattle. Packers were in a pretty good spot to let this thing just fall.
26: The benchmark 10-year Treasury yield pushed above 4.7%. That's its highest level since January of 2025. The increase in oil prices is getting most of the blame for the uptick. This change impacts everything from interest rates on farm operating loans to grain storage costs. Due to the increase in missile and drone attacks, commercial shippers are no longer entering its Black Sea ports. The Ukrainian government said this is a decision made by shippers. Ukraine is now asking the UN Security Council for a Monday meeting to discuss the ongoing war with Russia. Renewed fighting involving Iran is creating new uncertainty for agricultural markets. Global Commodity Analytics President Mike Zuzulo says geopolitical tensions are affecting everything from grain prices to fuel costs, making it more important for farmers to stay on top of marketing and input decisions.
6: I just got done locking in diesel for fall needs with clients and subscribers last week. Why? In part because of that, but in part because where does this end with Iran? I'd rather be covered on the downside than have to worry about how high is, especially if I'm fighting more fertilizer prices like I was earlier this year.
26: Global grain suppliers are expected to tighten its 2026-27 marketing year despite another large worldwide harvest. The International Grains Council trimmed global production by 4 million metric tons to 2.422 billion metric tons and lowered ending stocks to 610 million tons, led by smaller corn and wheat inventories. Analysts say thinner supplies leave world grain markets more vulnerable to weather problems and geopolitical disruptions. Total Farm Marketing Market Advisor John Heinberg was watching a few big drivers in grain markets.
8: I think the biggest driver in corn has been the wheat market and what's happening with the Russia-Ukraine tensions. So that's something we've got to keep an eye on. You know, wheat's had a heck of a move, a little bit negative, some top-level resistance. We'll have to see. But if something were to get resolved between Russia-Ukraine, allow those wheat exports to move, you're going to see a pretty big correction in the wheat market. I think that could spill over into corn pretty quickly. I think that's the biggest piece of the driver. We got some, you know, obviously the weather forecast, adding some premium in here as well. And then lastly, the strength in crude oil, getting over 90 a barrel this morning on the front end crude markets. I think it's helping all the row crops and the grains in general.
26: I'm Chloe Watt, and that was your Week in Markets on the Red River Farm Network.
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26: This is your weekend news on the Red River Farm Network. Canadian live hogs have been left off Trump's administration's new 50% tariffs on selected Canadian imports. The tariffs target about $20 billion in goods, including dairy products, alcohol, lumber, and automobiles, but do not include live swine. That's important for U.S. pork producers because Canada ships about 6 to 7 million wiener and feeder pigs to the United States each year, with many finishing in Iowa and southern Minnesota. Industry analysts say including live hogs could have sharply increased costs for Midwest finishers and tighten pork supplies. The tariffs are scheduled to take effect around August 19th, although final implementation details are expected before then. A lawsuit seeking damages from the Big Four meatpackers has been granted class action status. The lawsuit claims Cargill, JBS, National Beef, and Tyson Foods conspired to restrict beef supplies to push prices higher, This litigation began 7 years ago. The CME Group has launched two new contracts. There is now a 90% and 50% beef trim contracts as a risk management tool, bridging the gap between live cattle prices and ground beef sales. The USDA SPUR program will provide $500 million in support to eligible processing facilities handling 2,000 head of cattle or fewer a day. USDA's Undersecretary for Farm Production and Conservation, Richard Fordyce, says the assistance is targeted to qualifying small and medium-sized facilities and will be administered directly through USDA.
11: This is for plants that kill 2,000 or less a day. And there's only a handful of those as you think about what's around the country. And when I say a handful, I don't know, 20 to 30 entities maybe. I mean, they'll have multiple locations. They've got to be either federally inspected or they're inspected through federal inspection under the Talmadge-Aiken Act. And folks will know what that is if they're a processor. Basically, it allows for state inspectors to work under the USDA flag.
26: U.S. Custom Harvesters are making the case for its members to receive part of the $12 billion in farm assistance. The USCHI members said farmers often have access to crop insurance or disaster assistance when there are crop losses. However, Custom Harvesters lose contracted work and revenue with no safety net. They're asking for $250 million in targeted farm relief. Year-round E15 remains a talking point, but a tight congressional calendar is making that a more difficult conversation. Growth Energy CEO Emily Score says Senate Leader John Thune wants a standalone bill, but that will require 60 Senate votes.
12: Having said that, I think it's increasingly more likely that this is something of a bigger package at the end of the year. When you look at just how many weeks left do we have this summer before they go to August recess, then you've got the midterms. We are pushing for them to do something as fast as possible, but we're also very realistic. Whatever's the best way for this to move. By itself, with something else, we don't care. We just want it to get done.
26: According to a report from the University of Minnesota Extension, the small grain harvest is underway in southern Minnesota. In the early reports, the yields are better than expected with good quality. In the Red River Valley, the report said the recent dry, hot weather is pushing up the time to check on the level and severity of fusarium head blight. The Wheat Quality Council Spring Wheat and Durham Tour wrapped up with its final average yield estimate of 48 bushels per acre. That's down slightly from last year's 48.3 bushel per acre average. To wrap it up, the average Durham yield was 48.2 bushels per acre. That was your weekend news, and I'm Chloe Wadd with the Red River Farm Network.
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14: In the year we've had so far with corn, there's been a lot of just environmental stresses, whether some areas have been hit by some severe winds, hail, big rains. 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
26: This is your weekend weather on the Red River Farm Network. I'm Chloe Wadd. This weekend is shaping up to be very hot. Highs will reach to the 90s, with some locations nearing 100 degrees. Humidity will also increase, creating a major risk for excessive heat across much of the region. The extreme heat and Canadian wildfire smoke are creating new challenges across the Farm Belt. Heat advisories and excess heat warnings remain in effect for parts of the upper Midwest. Smoke is also reducing air quality across portions of the Midwest, and concerns conditions come as much as the U.S. corn crop enters pollination, a critical stage for determining yield potential. This past week, the extreme heat has zapped North Dakota's corn. 61% of the corn is rated good to excellent, down 10% in the past 7 days. 20% of North Dakota's corn is silking. For soybeans, 58% of the crop has good to excellent rating. 20% of the beans are setting pods, well ahead of the 5-year average of 11%. Buffalo, North Dakota farmer Randy Melvin says despite receiving less than 4 inches of rain since May 1st, his crops have held up better than expected.
5: Everything, this crop is looking way better than it should for the amount of rain we've had. Actually kind of still cautiously optimistic about the potential for this year's crop, but would a rain be beneficial? Yes, but the flip side is I just do not want to have a repeat of what we had last August with that 5 to 8 inches in a 24-hour period. I'd rather have this dry weather than that excess moisture with what we had with last August.
26: Melvin says corn is beginning to show some stress in lighter soils, but morning dew and remaining soil moisture has him cautiously optimistic.
5: Our corn crop, as of today, I'm still cautiously optimistic. I got a couple of fields with some lighter pockets in it that are showing some stress. You know, all in all, still optimism there if we can get through. We're still having dew in the morning. We've still got moisture in the ground there in a lot of areas. So, I mean, if this corn crop can get through the next 4, 5, 6 days, at some point here soon, we should be okay. I mean, I'm not dire straits on this corn crop yet.
26: Despite the heat and dry conditions, central North Dakota corn continues to show strong potential. Scott Spear, District 7 representative and vice chairman of the North Dakota Corn Utilization Council, says timely rains earlier this season have helped keep the crop in good condition.
15: I think our corn crop out in this area in central North Dakota is looking pretty good. It's hard to even gauge how tall it is because it's growing so fast from day to day. It's looking a little rough now with the, you know, dry weather and everything that's come, you know, in the past week or so. So, I mean, you can tell that it's stressed a little bit, but I think as a whole, the corn crop is looking very good. We've had some timely rains from, you know, planting all the way up till now. So I think we have a opportunity to have a very nice corn crop if we can just catch a few more rains and, you know, maybe get the temperature to back off a little bit.
26: Tar spot has made its return to Minnesota cornfields for the 2026 growing season. The fungal disease has been confirmed in Cottonwood, Fillmore, Jackson, Murray, and Nobles counties. Tar spot thrives under extended periods of leaf wetness and can reduce yields if it becomes established before dense stage. Timely scouting and fungicide applications remain the best management tools. Rafe Joliffe, president of the U.S. Custom Harvesters Board and based in eastern Colorado, says this year's harvest has been a struggle from the start, with drought and freeze damage cutting deep into wheat acres.
16: Like I say, I know specifically like on the wheat harvest in this area, most of the wheat did under 10 bushel. Again, most of what was cut was only cut for seed wheat. You know, fall crop outlook, like I said yesterday, we're in dry land, you know, eastern Colorado. I think 50 to 60 bushel corn is going to be a pretty good year most years here. We've got potential for that now. As of yesterday, I would have said we were going to drought out and probably make nothing. Overall conditions were pretty tough. And some of the corn, it's too late. Some of it won't be saved by this moisture, but we actually have potential now.
26: I'm Chloe Wadd, and that was your weekend weather update from the Red River Farm Network.
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19: News this hour at Town Hall. I'm Bob Agnew in Washington. Iran says there were no U.S. strikes overnight for the first time in nearly 2 weeks, as tensions still remain high over control of the Strait of Hormuz. Iran's health ministry said that Iran had a peaceful night. The U.S. Central Command has not commented. Sirens did sound early today in Saudi Arabia's Yanbu and Jizan provinces in an alert over a potential danger, which was later lifted. Public policy expert Matthew Continetti says the problem with trying to hammer out a peace accord with Iran is that the regime there simply cannot be trusted.
1: We've had a ceasefire in this conflict technically since early April. And then in June, we had the Memorandum of Understanding. And in both cases, the Iranian regime said that they would open up the Strait of Hormuz to international shipping. And in both cases, they were lying.
19: Continetti was interviewed this week by the Salem Radio Network. Looking ahead to the midterm elections, not that far away now, and conservative analysts believe the Democrats may have painted themselves into a corner when it comes to their policies. Here's correspondent Ken Lorman.
3: They believe the party's move to the left on issues like crime and transgender policies is alienating mainstream voters, while support among Hispanic and black voters is slipping. They also point to demographic trends, red state gains from the next census, and declining influence in media and academia as signs Republicans could hold a long-term advantage if the GOP doesn't squander the opportunity. Ken Lorman reporting.
19: President Trump returned to the stage of the rescheduled White House Correspondents Association dinner last night at a hotel that he helped to refurbish.
7: But it's great to be back at a place that I know very well because I built it.
19: And the president last night assuring the journalist, with which he's often at odds, that he had scrapped the most biting part of his planned remarks. More from Town Hall.
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19: Newly released COVID era messages now putting Dr. Anthony Fauci back under the microscope. We get a report from correspondent Willie Nelson.
21: Senator Rand Paul has released private COVID-era messages that he says deepen the scandal surrounding Dr. Anthony Fauci's handling of the pandemic. Paul says the messages show authors of the influential Proximal Origin paper privately discussing the possibility of a lab leak while publicly promoting a natural origins theory. The Kentucky senator argues the documents are further evidence the American people were misled about COVID's origins and Fauci's role in shaping the public narrative. Willie Nelson, The White House.
19: Governor Greg Abbott on Friday said a third person had been killed in a flooding that swept through much of the Texas Hill Country. The flood victim was swept away while driving July 20th in Val Verde County. The widespread flooding killed two people last week, one person who was driving in Uvalde County, another whose RV was swept away in Kerr County, Texas. You'll find breaking news and analysis at townhall.com. The International Criminal Court chief prosecutor has been removed from his post over sexual misconduct allegations.
22: The vote to oust British barrister Karim Khan came nearly 2 years after sexual misconduct allegations against him first came up. Khan was accused of sexual misconduct with a female aide, as outlined by the AP in a series of stories, allegations he has denied. By a large majority, the ICC's 125 member states ousted Khan from his position. That's the first time the chief prosecutor has ever been removed from office. I'm Haya Pinjwani.
19: CBS analyst and former Dallas Cowboys quarterback Tony Romo has been arrested on suspicion of driving under the influence. A Milwaukee County Sheriff's Office arrest report says Romo performed poorly on field sobriety testing after getting stopped while driving south on Interstate 43 this week. He has a court appearance set for September 21st. You'll find more on these stories at townhall.com.
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8: 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Filing for the Fergus Falls City Council and School Board is open for just a few more days. So far, the incumbents for Wards 1 and 2 of the City Council, Laura Jobe and Scott Kwame, are running unopposed. In Ward 3, Al Kramer and Alex Kutsky have filed, and in Ward 4, there is a three-way race between Scott Rachels, Miranda Lape, and Dwayne Cookman. Three people have filed for the Fergus Falls School Board, John Magnuson, Nicholas Ganeau, and Zachary Blumberg. Councilmember Kwame says that while his campaign would be easier if he ran unopposed, it's better for the city if there are multiple candidates running for each position. He encourages anyone who wants to help sustain and build the community to run for office. Local filings close at 5 o'clock on Tuesday, July 28th. A Fergus Falls man has been charged for assaulting his neighbor. Prosecutors say 33-year-old Spencer Harley Harrison was arrested early Tuesday morning after police were called to his apartment building on a report of assault. Officers spoke with the victim, who said Harrison had come into the victim's apartment at around 1 o'clock in the morning and was asked to leave. They said Harrison was drunk and acting strange. The victim was able to get Harrison out of the apartment, but he became aggressive and punched the victim four times in the hallway. Police say security footage of the hallway supports what the victim told them. Officers found Harrison passed out in another apartment unit that was not his, and he was taken into custody. During the booking process, he kicked a corrections officer in the shin. The victim was treated at Lake Region Healthcare and received sutures and was diagnosed with a broken nose. Harrison made his first court appearance Thursday morning and has been charged with third and fifth degree assault. He still faces charges for breaking a window at the same apartment building in May. This Saturday, July 25th, Phil Hatley, the recently retired finance director for Habitat for Humanity Minnesota, will take on an incredible challenge, swimming across Otter Tail Lake to raise funds supporting Fergus Falls Area Habitat for Humanity and the Family Tree Clinic in the Twin Cities. After four surgeries in just 3 years, Phil committed himself to rehabilitation and training. What began as a challenge from a friend has become a meaningful fundraiser for two organizations that are close to his heart. Phil will swim between 2.5 and 4 miles, depending on weather conditions. The Fergus Falls Area Habitat for Humanity says the organization is cheering him on and is grateful for his dedication and determination. You can find instructions on ways to donate on KBRFradio.com. U.S. District Judge John Thunheim sentenced Vance Belter to two consecutive life prison terms, followed by an additional 40 years behind bars, for the politically motivated June 2025 attacks that killed former Minnesota House Speaker Melissa Hortman and her husband Mark and seriously wounded State Senator John Hoffman and his wife Yvette. Thunheim said it is the longest sentence he has imposed during his time on the federal bench. Before the sentence was announced, Belter apologized to the victims and their families, telling the court he was, quote, truly sorry for the loss, pain, heartache, and suffering he caused. As he spoke, many supporters of the victim stood up and walked out of the courtroom. The Hennepin County Attorney's Office will now move forward with prosecuting Belter on state charges. Minnesota is now past the halfway point of the 100 deadliest days of summer, and traffic safety officials say the state is on pace to see more roadway deaths than this time last year. Shannon Grabo is with the State Office of Traffic Safety.
9: Summer is a good time for Minnesotans to really enjoy what Minnesota has to offer, but that typically also falls within our 100 deadliest days of the summer. And that's simply just because more people are traveling. It's the most traveled days of the year.
8: Last year, 111 people were killed on Minnesota roads during the 100 deadliest days of summer. This year, Grabo says the state has already recorded 82 traffic deaths. The campaign runs through Labor Day. Minnesota businesses and farmers could feel the effects of President Donald Trump's latest round of tariffs. The administration is imposing new tariffs of 10 to 12.5% on imports from 60 U.S. trading partners as temporary worldwide tariffs expire today. Economists say the move could raise costs for Minnesota manufacturers that rely on imported parts while increasing prices on some consumer goods. There's also concern that countries targeted by the tariffs could retaliate, making it more difficult for Minnesota farmers and food producers to sell products overseas. For KBRFradio.com News, I'm Derek Sidian. Get more news at KBRFradio.com. 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
2: Here's your weekend forecast on News Talk 1250 KBRF. Hot and hazy. Looks like we may see a little patchy smoke today with a light southwest wind, but with the sunshine mid-90s. And mid-70s tonight, scattered clouds, light breeze, and Sunday even warmer, maybe mid to upper 90s in the sunshine. Looking ahead, sunshine mid-90s for Monday and lower 90s yet for Tuesday as we continue with the heat wave around Fergus Falls and the lakes area. There's your forecast on News Talk 1250 KBRF.
27: Welcome to Minnesota Matters. I'm Tasha Radel. Joining me this week are MNN's John Anderson, Sean Maloney, and Mike Grimm, your go-to crew for what's making news, noise, and headlines across the North Star State. From the Capitol to the cornfield, from Main Street to the lakeshore, if it matters in Minnesota, we're on it. Here's what we're diving into this week. The 988 Lifeline continues to connect thousands of Minnesotans to mental health resources. MSP launches new tactile maps for visually impaired. Gopher football camp is just around the corner, but first. Cook County is one of three counties hit hardest by recent wildfire activity, with small businesses feeling the impacts. MNN's Sean Maloney talks with Visit Cook County Executive Director Linda Jurek about what's been impacted most and what the county still has to offer.
0: A lot going on the last couple weeks here up there in northeast Minnesota, and you guys in Cook County are big parts of what's been impacted. What's just kind of, I want to get into maybe some of the specific parts of Cook County and, you know, the businesses and stuff, but what's just kind of the, what are you hearing from folks? What's kind of the general vibe up there right now? It feels like maybe things have kind of gotten better today, at least from like a smoke standpoint, but with the weather, things change. What's just kind of the vibe been like the last couple of weeks up there?
5: 4th of July, right through the 4th of July, businesses, including our rec park and our municipal liquor store, over the 4th had some of their best days ever. Last week, when, you know, we're watching that little knife fire pretty closely, and when it jumped over from the Quetico into the BWCAW, then it started getting a little tenuous. We had a lot of smoke and ash on Wednesday, Thursday, kind of started on Tuesday night of last week. Today, we had nothing. It's beautiful. We have good air quality, and it would be seemingly like any other day on the North Shore, except for the fact that people, you know, saw the conditions of last week and have perpetuated that in their mind. I will say that the end of the Gunflint Trail have you ever visited here before?
0: I have not. No, I have not. So.
5: Okay, so when you get to Cook County, northeastern Minnesota, you are traveling a scenic byway, the North Shore Scenic Byway. And when you get here, the Gunflint Trail is a scenic byway, paved two-lane highway that leads up to the end of the Gunflint, which is literally a stone's throw from Canada. This fire, as we know, jumped from the Quetico forest into the Boundary Waters Canoe Area Wilderness. So the Boundary Waters Canoe Area Wilderness was closed, as it should have been. So that is our biggest concern right now, as far as a really big smack to our economy, is our outfitters that are unable basically to operate right now. They can't get people in the forest. Their canoes are sitting on their racks in idle. So, and downtown here in Grand Marais, we certainly saw a drop off. Because of the attention, I would say, and it rightfully so, attention, but some people it takes a long time to erase and understand that we have a beautiful destination as it sits right now, and we need our people back.
0: Absolutely. I wanted to give you the opportunity here now. You kind of led into one of the things I wanted to ask you, is like everybody gets so focused on, you know, and like the Boundary Waters are obviously a huge attraction, and the outfitters are a huge part of that. But I mean, what else does Cook County have to offer that folks can still take part in, even on, you know, days like today where, you know, the smoke is cleared and it's a beautiful day out and there's things to do? I mean, how much more is there to offer that you want folks to kind of be reminded of that they can come up and try out and take part in?
5: The list is very long. Hiking, biking, Lake Superior, fishing. We have, you know, we're 90% public lands. The Superior Hiking Trail comes through here. We have the Gitche-Gemi Biking Trail. We have single track biking experiences. And we have just enjoying the lake. When you get out of, when you take away the recreational part of what we do, we're very, very heavily into the arts. You're going to find music 7 nights a week. You're going to find a small town of Grand Marais that has the largest arts per capita, only following Minneapolis and St. Paul, Minnesota. So there is a lot to do. Our festivals, as we are sitting right now, are not being canceled, that are drawing in a lot of people. And I don't know, I wish I could predict, you know, fires are pretty unpredictable. However, we have NEMO on site right now, which is a National Incident Management Organization, which is part of the U.S. Forest Service. And they spend a lot of their time predicting fire movement. And nobody's saying that we're going to get any smoke back. And in fact, the fire feels like it's kind of almost contained right now with what's happened at the Little Knife. When the winds shift to like a north-northwest, we're hoping that the fire will push itself back on itself versus an easterly wind, which we had the other day, a strong easterly wind, which really blew all that smoke and ash toward the shores of Lake Superior, down into Duluth, and probably even to where you were.
0: Yeah, I mean, we were dealing with absolutely. I want to before you hit kind of the main stuff that I was looking for, Linda. But I want to give you another opportunity to just kind of push Cook County still, and all that you touched on a little bit earlier, but the great things that people can still do on a day-by-day basis, maybe if they're looking for some reservations, just give you another chance here to kind of promote the county itself and all the stuff that's still available for folks.
5: Definitely always visit cookcounty.com. We have over 2 million followers on our Facebook page or on our website. It's an amazing resource. And I would be totally amiss if I didn't say, go to that and look at our webcams. There are two on the Grand Marais Harbor. There's one mid Gunflint Trail. There's one a little bit further up. There's one at the end of the Gunflint Trail. There's one at Lutzen Mountains. And it really shows a true depiction of what we are currently dealing with. I'm just going to say, we're open for business. We rely on all of our visitors, and we're hoping they will check out those webcams and keep their reservations or make new ones.
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1: Did you know that for 80 years, Paralyzed Veterans of America has been a lifeline for our nation's veterans with spinal cord injuries and diseases like MS and ALS, and all people with disabilities? 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And that doesn't even include what PVA have done over the last 80 years, like secured the passage of the Americans with Disabilities Act, pioneered wheelchair basketball, helped design iconic landmarks, made the DC Metro a model transit system, and wrote and distributed resources in over 60 countries in 4 languages. 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
27: Welcome back to Minnesota Matters. I'm Tasha Radel. The Minnesota Department of Health reported this week that since July of 2022, the mental health helpline known as the 988 Lifeline has received more than 370,000 calls from Minnesotans needing help. Now, with rising numbers of suicides in the state, MDH is spreading awareness again. MNN's John Anderson talks with Suicide Prevention Supervisor Tanya Carter.
3: Tanya, let's talk about the 988 Lifeline. And the legislature passed this a few years ago to provide funding for this. How does it appear to be working now that the 988 number has been out there for a little bit of time?
13: Yeah, so since the 988 Lifeline launched in July of 2022, we have seen an increase in contacts into the 988 Minnesota Lifeline since its inception.
3: Is there any reason why you feel like it's gaining more and more calls every year? Is it more of an awareness thing? People are finding out about it?
13: Yeah, that's a great question. Prior to 2022, the Lifeline was available. However, it had a long digit, 10-digit number that people needed to remember, which often creates challenges and barriers all in itself. And so moving from that 10-digit Lifeline number to the now 988 Lifeline number allows an opportunity for us to be able to remember just 3 digits rather than that long 10-digit number.
3: Yeah. For our listeners who are wondering, what's the process like when someone who needs help or just needs to talk with someone and they call 988? Walk us through the process of what it's like.
13: Yeah. So when an individual calls 988, they're going to get a specialist on the other line who's going to have a conversation with them. They're going to check in and see how that caller is doing, what they can do to help support. Our specialists are there to listen. They're there to allow the individual on the other end to be heard with regards to what's happening in their life on a daily basis.
3: Yeah. And these are trained professionals, right? You're going to call someone who really knows how to handle a situation like this.
13: Yeah, our Lifeline staff go through extensive training to answer those calls, texts, and chats that are coming into our Minnesota 988 Lifeline.
3: How important is that first phone call? And I ask because I recently talked to a gun violence prevention expert who has been applauding Minnesota laws, where the red flag laws, where you can get guns out of someone's hands who might be dealing with a crisis. And they told me that if you can get through the first thoughts of someone thinking about suicide, the longer it gets delayed, the better chance that person has of overcoming those thoughts. What's your reaction to that?
13: Yeah, absolutely. Having that easy to remember 988. 988-

0: They're able to call back if they need additional support and or assistance. And they'll ask them if they're wanting to have a or receive a follow-up call just to check in to see how they're doing. And if the caller agrees, then the caller and the specialist will determine a date and time in which they will set a follow-up contact to happen.
1: I know the Minnesota Department of Health is also trying to bring even more awareness out there that this 988 number is out there. How will that happen? How do you reach more Minnesotans, especially in rural Minnesota, where suicides are higher than in the metro?
0: Yeah. So currently we have a few different campaigns that are running. We ran an I Am 988 series earlier last spring, and we are running it again. So there's a series of videos that have been floating around on the news stations, TV stations, radio stations of Minnesota Lifeline specialists and advocates who are sharing their personal stories and experiences and really sharing how people who are there for Minnesotans who do contact 988. So that is one approach that we are taking. We also have community coalitions throughout the state of Minnesota who are also funded through the Minnesota Department of Health Suicide Prevention Fund, who also share the word of 988 within their local communities. And we also have regional suicide prevention coordinators located throughout the state, which includes Greater Minnesota, who also share at various meetings and events what 988 can do and how it can help Minnesotans. That is our goal, to cover the entire state of Minnesota. Absolutely. Really investing in the 988 Minnesota Lifeline. It's also part of our Minnesota State Suicide Prevention Plan. And so really as a part of that plan, MDH works to prevent suicides by building those strong, connected, and community systems so that Minnesotans can get that early support that they need, whether that be in a crisis, after a crisis, or a loss. So really that goal is to improve well-being across the state.
2: A reminder, the 988 Lifeline is open 24 hours a day, 7 days a week, if you or someone you know needs help. Thanks again to MNN's John Anderson and Tanya Carter with the State Department of Health. More Minnesota Matters after this short break.
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2: 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I'm Tasha Radel. Minneapolis-St. Paul International Airport is making travel more accessible for travelers who are blind or have low vision.

0: Phil Burke with the Metropolitan Airport Commission says MSP has installed tactile restroom maps.
1: Like a lot of things in our accessibility program, it originated with our Travelers with Disability Advisory Committee, and that's a committee that we stood up about 12 years ago, and it's made up of half airport staff and then half disability advocates, and representing everything from mobility to deaf and hard of hearing to blind, low vision to neurodiversity. And so we get together and on a quarterly basis and talk about what the needs are of those communities. And several years ago, one of our members who is blind, his name is Ken Rogers, just recounted a story of his experiences using restrooms. And so we hear the challenge, and then we go to work on it. And you know, that was, it was at least, it was more than 5 years ago. It was before the pandemic. And so starting to figure out ways to communicate what the layout is of the restrooms. And so we had lots of prototypes and ended up working with Ken and other individuals who are blind to work out what a tactile map should look like, what the symbols should be, because there's no national standard. And fast forward to today, and every single restroom at MSP of all types, not just men's and women's, but all of our restrooms, pet relief areas, the individual type restrooms, lactation centers, nursing rooms, all of them have tactile maps now.
0: And I understand you're the first airport in North America. Is that correct?
1: Yeah, that's true. And it's, we love to lead when we can. And this is one of those areas that we're leading. But we've already heard from our first airport, you know, and the airports around North America, we know each other, and we're happy to take each other's ideas. And so we've already heard from Portland, Oregon, and I'll be at a national conference here in November speaking on this, and so other airports will be there, and so it's just a matter of time until this takes off with other airports, I hope.
0: Yeah, and that was going to be my next question. Have you had other airports reach out to you? And it sounds like you have. How exciting.
1: Yeah, absolutely.
0: Well, you answered all the questions I had beautifully. Was there anything else you wanted to add?
1: Well, you know, a common question that we get is, how is somebody who is blind or low vision going to find these? And that's a great question, but what we hear from our blind and low vision community is that they do their research before they travel. And so they're on the websites, airport websites, and other, you know, transportation hub type websites to get their information. And so we've already got the information up on our website regarding tactile maps, so they're going to know where they are. We have 146 of them, so we can't describe where they're all at. We'd love to be able to say it's at the right hand side of the entrance to every single restroom, but we can't do that just because of infrastructure challenges. So we've got that on our website. That's one really important thing. The other thing is we're working with a technology company that utilizing Bluetooth technology can maybe hone in where somebody is a subscriber of that app, and it would talk them to that map. And it will say, tactile map on your right 30 feet, keep walking. Tactile map on your right 10 feet. Tactile map 1 foot in front of you, reach out, there it is. So that's how we're answering that question.
0: All right. Wow. Technology is amazing, isn't it? It's crazy.
1: Yeah.
0: It's just crazy. Well, I thank you so much for your time today. I really appreciate it, and we'll help spread the word.
1: All right. Appreciate that.
0: Thanks again to my guest, Phil Burke with the Metropolitan Airport Commission. It's time for our final break. Stay tuned. More Minnesota Matters after this.
2: 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Oh,
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0: Welcome back to Minnesota Matters. I'm Tasha Radel. The Golden Gopher football team is just a couple of weeks away from starting fall camp. Defensive back John Nestor led the Big Ten in interceptions last season and joined MNN sports director Mike Grimm to talk about the summer workouts and heading into training camp.
4: You know, it's fun doing all the lifting and speed and competition stuff, but like when the pads get going on, that's when I get, you know, I get excited. You know, it's a butterfly, I guess, you know, like a little nervous, you know, getting back into it, but it's you strap it on again for the first time in, you know, whatever it was, 3 months.
5: Yeah.
4: And you just get the feeling that you're like, back at home.
5: Because you love football.
4: Oh, that's all I know. I love it. Yeah, I'm a big football guy.
5: Specific to your summer, we'll talk team here in a second, but for you, you're coming off of a really good year. You led the league in interceptions, had, you know, an outstanding bowl game, had the two pick. I mean, it was like the first time anyone's done what you did in that Wisconsin game for a long time. Two picks, a fumble recovery, nine tackles. I forget what else was a lot.
4: Yep.
5: So you had a really nice year. What now do you want, have you been doing here this summer that you think you can take even another step in production?
4: Yeah, I think the biggest main point of emphasis for me and also our corner and safety room, you know, has been our man technique footwork. You know, I think that we've been cleaning that up a lot, you know, and we've been at it every single day, you know, working it once, twice, even sometimes three times a day, just focusing on our steps. You know, it sometimes gets a little, you know, repetitive, but you know, it's that's what makes you good. You know what I mean? And so cleaning up our man footwork, our man technique, and then, you know, it's cliche, but just getting bigger, faster, stronger, you know, like
5: right.
4: in this league, everybody's fast, everybody's big, and everybody's strong, you know, so you gotta have to get the edge somehow. And, you know, that's just outworking everybody else and just the way that we do things here. And, you know, working, you know, at a extreme level, you know, and just working out very consistently. And, you know, it's all how you do it. You know, how you do one thing is how you do everything is how they, you know, approach things here, you know, at the University of Minnesota. And it's just the best testament of life. And, you know, that just goes into like your question. We've been doing it a lot, you know, and just trying to, you know, make a big emphasis on everything, you know, in terms of, you know, man technique and just getting our speed back.
5: Yeah.
4: So, I
5: think the casual fan, I mean, they're diehard fans, but the casual fan that maybe doesn't understand, and I would consider myself in that category just regard to specific fundamentals and techniques. You mentioned footwork. Well, you know, for a lot of us, we're watching you, you know, defend some of these big, tall, fast Big Ten receivers and think, well, he's just running and that's it. But there is footwork, which makes a difference, right?
4: Yeah.
5: So take me through just an example of what you're talking about in man coverage, as you say, can be the difference between you getting a hand on the ball, deflection or an interception, or letting one get by and having the guy you're guarding defend based on footwork.
4: Yeah, 100%. I mean, I think you alluded to it a little bit. It's a football's a game of inches, right? So, you know, between a corner, a safety, you know, guarding receivers or tight ends, you know, a lot of the, you know, a lot of the rep that's won or lost is done at the line of scrimmage. You know, so at the line of scrimmage, a receiver has, or a tight end has a release, right? So they either go left or right, they make it a little pretty, they start dancing at the line, as that one would say, right? So, you know, we try to mimic that and, you know, simulate it as much as that we can, to, you know, focus on the weak points of our man technique, which is kind of mirroring the receiver in some would say, you know, so, you know, being able to simulate that a lot over and over and over again, like I said, you know, it gets repetitive, but that's what makes the great players great. You know, they just repeat it over and over again, like Kobe Bryant, like just take the same shot every day hours and hours and hours and hours. You know, it's a simple task. It's simple, but it's, you know, very few are willing to do it over and over again every single day for weeks and weeks on end, and then months carry over, you know.
5: Is there different footwork than in a zone, the way you phrase that?
4: Yeah, so man, so obviously your man technique, your eyes are on the man, right? You're not looking at anything else but your man who's in front of you, right? Zone technique, you're looking at the quarterback, right? So you have zone eyes, meaning you're not the only one in your, you know, out of the zone, right?
5: Yeah.
4: So cover three, there's three zones, you know, three deep zones, cover two, two deep zones, and then two underneath flat defenders. You know, so, and when you have your eyes on the quarterback, that's how you're able to make, you know, plays or interceptions and, you know, make plays on the ball or even make tackles, you know? So, you know, that's kind of the difference between the two. Yeah, so it's, there's a lot between the game, you know, there's a lot that goes into it that not a lot of people think about. But you know, it's great. So, you know, capitalizing on our zone defense, you know, as much as we can in film and even in footwork as well with our breaks, you know, that's been a big emphasis as well.
5: I would suppose it varies at times where you're up to the line of scrimmage, where there might be a time where you want the quarterback to know that you're in man.
4: Yeah.
5: Like you don't want to disguise.
4: Yeah.
5: Or maybe there's times that you want to show you're in man, but you're really going to do zone. So
4: yeah,
5: how much
4: for
5: does
4: sure.
5: that, how often does that happen?
4: Yeah. I mean, it's all mental warfare with the quarterback, right? You want to make one thing look like the opposite, and then you want to make that other thing make look like an out. It's just back and forth, trying to mess with the quarterback's head.
5: Yeah.
4: You know, and, you know, quarterbacks start reading from safety down, right? And to see what coverage the safeties are showing. You know, whether that's too high, single high, you know, no safeties, which is all out zero blitz. But, you know, there's a lot of stuff that go into, you know, the film prep. You know, when you're watching film throughout the week, what a quarterback's tendency is, you know, what he does really well against, what he does not do very well against. So, you know, be able to, you know, make cover two look like cover three, so then you can get a pick six, because he thinks you're in a deep zone, but you're really a flat defender.
5: Yeah.
4: Or, you know, you're showing that you're, you know, man-to-man coverage, but you're in a deep third zone, so he's got the wide-open fade, but he doesn't really have the open fade because you're just bailing out into a deep zone. So, you know, there's a lot, you know, there's a lot that goes into it. But that's the unique part of the game. I love that. I love that part of the game, you know, being able to, you know, this, the uniqueness or, you know, like just, you know, the, just the cleverness, you know, just that goes inside the game and just the preparation. I find a lot of joy in doing that, you know, and just being able to get an edge on my opponents.
0: That's Gopher football player John Nestor with MNN Sports Director Mike Grimm. The Gophers open the regular season at home against Eastern Illinois on Thursday, September 3rd. That's going to do it for this week's edition of Minnesota Matters. Be sure to join us again next week on this MNN station. Same time, same place. Until then, have a great week. I'm Tasha Radel.
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2: 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Filing for the Fergus Falls City Council and School Board is open for just a few more days. So far, the incumbents for Wards 1 and 2 of the City Council, Laura Job and Scott Kwame, are running unopposed. In Ward 3, Al Kramer and Alex Kutsky have filed, and in Ward 4, there is a three-way race between Scott Rachels, Miranda Lape, and Dwayne Cookman. Three people have filed for the Fergus Falls School Board: John Magnuson, Nicholas Gano, and Zachary Blumberg. Councilmember Kwame says that while his campaign would be easier if he ran unopposed, it's better for the city if there are multiple candidates running for each position. He encourages anyone who wants to help sustain and build the community to run for office. Local filings close at 5 o'clock on Tuesday, July 28th. A Fergus Falls man has been charged for assaulting his neighbor. Prosecutors say 33-year-old Spencer Harley Harrison was arrested early Tuesday morning after police were called to his apartment building on a report of assault. Officers spoke with the victim, who said Harrison had come into the victim's apartment at around 1 o'clock in the morning and was asked to leave. They said Harrison was drunk and acting strange. The victim was able to get Harrison out of the apartment, but he became aggressive and punched the victim 4 times in the hallway. Police say security footage of the hallway supports what the victim told them. Officers found Harrison passed out in another apartment unit that was not his, and he was taken into custody. During the booking process, he kicked a corrections officer in the shin. The victim was treated at Lake Region Healthcare and received sutures and was diagnosed with a broken nose. Harrison made his first court appearance Thursday morning and has been charged with third and fifth degree assault. He still faces charges for breaking a window at the same apartment building in May. This Saturday, July 25th, Phil Hatley, the recently retired finance director for Habitat for Humanity Minnesota, will take on an incredible challenge, swimming across Otter Tail Lake to raise funds supporting Fergus Falls Area Habitat for Humanity and the Family Tree Clinic in the Twin Cities. After 4 surgeries in just 3 years, Phil committed himself to rehabilitation and training. What began as a challenge from a friend has become a meaningful fundraiser for 2 organizations that are close to his heart. Phil will swim between 2.5 and 4 miles, depending on weather conditions. The Fergus Falls Area Habitat for Humanity says the organization is cheering him on and is grateful for his dedication and determination. You can find instructions on ways to donate on KBRFradio.com. U.S. District Judge John Thunheim sentenced Vance Belter to 2 consecutive life prison terms, followed by an additional 40 years behind bars, for the politically motivated June 2025 attacks that killed former Minnesota House Speaker Melissa Hortman and her husband Mark, and seriously wounded State Senator John Hoffman and his wife Yvette. Thunheim said it is the longest sentence he has imposed during his time on the federal bench. Before the sentence was announced, Belter apologized to the victims and their families, telling the court he was, quote, truly sorry for the loss, pain, heartache, and suffering he caused. As he spoke, many supporters of the victim stood up and walked out of the courtroom. The Hennepin County Attorney's Office will now move forward with prosecuting Belter on state charges. Minnesota is now past the halfway point of the 100 deadliest days of summer, and traffic safety officials say the state is on pace to see more roadway deaths than this time last year. Shannon Grabo is with the State Office of Traffic Safety.
3: Summer is a good time for Minnesotans to really enjoy what Minnesota has to offer, but that typically also falls within our 100 deadliest days of the summer, and that's simply just because more people are traveling. It's the most traveled days of the year.
2: Last year, 111 people were killed on Minnesota roads during the 100 deadliest days of summer. This year, Grabo says the state has already recorded 82 traffic deaths. The campaign runs through Labor Day. Minnesota businesses and farmers could feel the effects of President Donald Trump's latest round of tariffs. The administration is imposing new tariffs of 10% to 12.5% on imports from 60 U.S. trading partners as temporary worldwide tariffs expire today. Economists say the move could raise costs for Minnesota manufacturers that rely on imported parts while increasing prices on some consumer goods. There's also concern that countries targeted by the tariffs could retaliate, making it more difficult for Minnesota farmers and food producers to sell products overseas. For KBRFradio.com News, I'm Derek Sidian. Get more news at KBRFradio.com. 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
0: Here's your weekend forecast on News Talk 1250 KBRF. Hot and hazy. Looks like we may see a little patchy smoke today with a light southwest wind, but with the sunshine, mid-90s. And mid-70s tonight, scattered clouds, light breeze, and Sunday even warmer, maybe mid to upper 90s in the sunshine. Looking ahead, sunshine, mid-90s for Monday, and lower 90s yet for Tuesday as we continue with the heat wave around Fergus Falls and the Lakes area. There's your forecast on News Talk 1250 KBRF.
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14: Steve Bissett was a phenomenal troller. This guy could catch walleyes that were suspended. He could catch them on brake lines. He could catch them over vegetation. This guy just knew how to troll crankbaits. He gave me two tips that have really helped me a lot. He said, first of all, even if you're only using one line when you're trolling, use a rod holder. He said you're going to be setting up the speed 1.7 to 2.3 miles an hour to run those crankbaits. He said that speed will set the hook. You do not need to set the hook. If the rod is in a rod holder, when that fish grabs that crankbait, those hooks are going to stick. Now, if you take that rod and give it a big jerk while you're holding onto it, there's a good possibility you'll rip that lure right out of the fish's mouth. Another great tip is when you're fishing shallow, always use a trolling board to move your lure out away from the back of the boat. Fish get a little spooky when that boat goes over the top of them in shallow water. A trolling board will make sure they see that lure. This is from the pages of the Outdoor News.
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21: News Hour at Town Hall. I'm Bob Agnew in Washington. Public policy expert Matthew Continetti says Iran is happy with the current status quo in the war.
22: I think the Iranians are comfortable with the low-intensity conflict where they fire one volley of missiles at us, kill a few of our soldiers terribly, and then we respond by firing back, but in a limited capacity.
21: Continetti made his comments in an interview this week with the Salem Radio Network. Iran does report there were no U.S. missile strikes overnight. That's after 13 consecutive days of strikes against the Islamic regime there. War Secretary Pete Hegseth says the war has cost $37.5 billion so far. He defended that budget and the need for more money for the war at a Senate hearing this week.
23: President Trump's following a simple logic. The military requires a generational investment to deliver on peace through
1: through strength.
21: Hegseth provided the new estimate, a $95 billion proposed package, during a combative Senate Appropriations Committee hearing. House Republicans advanced a $95 billion package on Thursday. The Senate has yet to take it up. President Trump returning to the stage of the rescheduled White House Correspondents Association dinner last night. As you may recall, the first event had to be canceled earlier this year because of a gunman who showed up. The president joked about the cost of the new Waldorf Astoria where this event was held, comparing it to the expense of the refurbished Federal Reserve headquarters proposed by former Chairman Jerome Powell.
2: Because I built it for $2.9 billion less than the Federal Reserve building, which is a lot smaller, by the way. Figure that one out.
21: And the president told the reporters there he was trying to be on his best behavior and took out some of his most biting remarks that he had been planning to say last night. On Wall Street on Friday, the Dow closed up by 235 points. 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
21: The U.S. government has enacted new tariffs ranging from 10 to 12.5% on 60 trading partners and officially kicking in July 24th. The president told reporters he thinks that the new tariffs will hold up to scrutiny in the courts.
23: We put the tariffs on. They're very standard tariffs. The other way was easier. I thought the decision by the Supreme Court was not a good one. We have many forms of tariffs, and all we did is go to B, you know, follow the line B. Now, B is something that's been used many, many times for years and very standard.
21: The president cited failures by these trading partners to curb imports made through the use of forced labor. The president says the U.S. will open formal investigations into the European Union's trade practices. He claims the bloc has been unfairly levying billions of dollars in fines against U.S. tech giants like Google and Apple. More at townhall.com. Canada throws a party for the new bridge between Detroit and Windsor that opens on Monday. The span set to compete for travel in a corridor that carries hundreds of millions of dollars in international trade every day.
24: Canada is celebrating a new bridge spanning the river between Windsor and Detroit.
25: It is my honor to welcome you to the Gordie Howe International Bridge.
24: Chuck Andery is interim CEO of the Windsor-Detroit Bridge Authority. Canada paid an estimated $6.4 billion to build the bridge. A recent agreement says they'll share some toll revenue with the U.S. government for 15 years. Michigan will also get a share, but not until Canada's costs are recovered, likely decades in the future. Canada scratched the participation of Michigan and U.S. representatives at the gathering after President Trump suddenly announced 50% tariffs on Canadian goods would kick in mid-August. Audio courtesy CTV. I'm Jennifer King.
21: And that new bridge is seen as one of the most significant infrastructure achievements ever in Canada's history. You'll find more of these stories at...
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27: 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Hot and hazy. Looks like we may see a little patchy smoke today with a light southwest wind, but with the sunshine mid-90s. And mid-70s tonight, scattered clouds, light breeze, and Sunday even warmer, maybe mid to upper 90s in the sunshine. Looking ahead, sunshine mid-90s for Monday and lower 90s yet for Tuesday as we continue with the heat wave around Fergus Falls and the Lakes area. There's your forecast on News Talk 1250 KBRF.
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5: I screwed it up.
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5: How are you blaming me for this?
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6: There's a swoosh that comes out of it. Start talking then.
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7: I just wanted to work Dan up.
5: Well-oiled machine that is currently on the road to the Yukon. Where are we going? Where should we travel?
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5: We'll tell you. Todd Collins, the owner of Wolf Lake Wilderness Lodge, is going to join us to talk about what the experience is like up there and why you should maybe take a trip up to the Yukon as well and how to do it. We'll talk flights. We'll talk driving. In fact, if you've driven the Alaskan Highway or the Alcan, where should we stop along the way? Comment below and let us know your favorite places to go along the Alaskan Highway and your experiences that have been up there as well, too.
7: No, we're not going to North Carolina.
5: Nope. Also, Joe Henry's going to join us as he wrapped up ICAST last week. What did he see that he hadn't seen last time we talked to him? We'll find out. Plus, we'll get a fishing report up at Lake of the Woods. First, Dan, who are the sponsors this week on the show?
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5: All right, let's do a quick look at headlines. 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
8: Headlines.
5: All right, so the wildfire situation is constantly changing. We're not even going to give you the latest that we've seen here because it'll probably change in the next couple of minutes. So keep an eye out if you're in any sort of wildfires areas. But up by Roseau River, the 27-mile wildlife drive within the Roseau River Wildlife Management Area opened up earlier. July 18th through the 26th, August 1st and 2nd, and August 8th and 9th. This is a self-guided tour that allows visitors to experience wetland, woodland, brushland, and grassland habitats, providing ample opportunities for wildlife viewing. If you haven't been up there, it's a pretty neat area. We've all been into there, right? David, you've been there. Haven't you been up there with us?
8: I don't think I have.
6: I've never been there.
9: Neither one. Oh, okay. I guess it's just
6: a cool story. Y'all have been there. Nope.
9: It's a pretty neat area. I mean, you could see moose, you could see black bear, deer, beaver, otter, mink, red foxes, yellow warblers, Nelson sharp-tailed sparrows, sedge wrens, other water birds, a variety of ducks, eagles, great blue herons, sandhill cranes, white pelicans, trumpeter swans, loons, and more. There's
6: what else?
9: Rough grouse around there.
6: What else? Name one more.
9: Sharp-tailed grouse around there.
6: Name two more.
9: There's elk in the area. There's also yellow rails and horned grebes. There's 149 bird species that breed within the Roseau River WMA. So it is, it's 20 miles northwest of Roseau. It's part of the Pine to Prairie Birding Trail, which consists of 45 sites spanning a 223-mile corridor in the northwestern part of the state. It's pretty neat up there.
6: Sounds like it.
9: All right. There's also fishing opportunities.
6: Is that right?
9: Wetland pools. You can fish along the dikes, roads, or near the water control structures. Usually northern pike is what we've caught up in those areas up there.
6: So should we go up there and catch 10 and keep them?
9: Yes.
8: Yes.
9: I think that would be a great
6: And look at 149 idea. Species of birds.
9: Sure.
8: Certainly I'll flay them real quick.
6: Oh, boy. Chunk out, take a lot of time off work for David to fly northern pike.
9: All right, we got to get to Todd Collins here in just a second, but first let's talk about the migration highway up at Riverbend Resort at the Rainy River and Lake of the Woods. Let's take a look at what's going on up there right now.
6: Take a gander.
9: Oh, some sturge. Oh, it's me and Tiny, and she's licking a snook walleye with whiskers.
6: More like a Xander. You know, that looks more like grouse than Tiny.
9: Yeah, it does Andy look Reeves more like grouse. Yeah, Riverbend Resort.
6: What are you saying? You don't look like you. You look like you. I don't know.
9: It's a good question.
6: Good question.
9: I don't know what's going on there, AI. But there's sturgeon. Oh, there's some walleyes.
8: Close.
9: On the migration highway.
6: When did Tiny become a male pug?
9: Oh, man, if you're not watching this podcast, you're missing out on the wonders of artificial intelligence.
6: That's like, there's something extra going on down there.
9: Well, Tiny now identifies as a boy dog, so...
6: Maybe it is gross.
9: It might be gross.
6: Oh, yeah. Boy.
9: All right, let's talk to Tiny. Let's get
6: on that note.
9: Well, if you're looking for a northern Minnesota destination to bring the family or maybe just do some camping or fishing, check out Grand Rapids, Minnesota. 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
10: Well, Dan and I are pretty excited right now because we've got a pretty epic summer adventure planned. We're getting on the road and we're driving to the Yukon. Did you ever think I'd be saying that that sentence on the show, Dan?
6: I never know what's going to come out of your mouth. Nothing surprises me anymore. You would say let's drive to Australia right now if we could.
10: Gosh, that'd be awesome. That would be fun.
6: No, we'd sink.
10: It'd be a little wet.
6: I don't think so.
10: But it'd be cool. I do want to go to Australia.
6: Yeah.
10: And New Zealand.
6: With plane. Or the Lund. You would say, let's take the Impact.
10: And
6: I would say no.
10: I might try to get the 20-footer for that one.
6: I think that's a heavy gauge project.
10: Yeah, probably. Well, we're jumping in the Fundra, and we're going to head up through Saskatchewan and Alberta into BC, up onto the Alcan, the Alaskan Highway, and we're going to go up into the Yukon, where we're going to spend a night in Whitehorse, and then we're going to get on a plane and fly out to Wolf Lake Wilderness Lodge, where we're going to meet up with Todd Collins, who's joining us now on the show. Todd, how's it going?
11: Good. How about you guys?
10: Not so bad. I don't know why, whenever I talk to like you or Trevor and Barry, you know, some of my Canadian friends, I start to talk just a little bit more of a Canadian accent, just a little bit. Maybe I just try to sound like, I don't know what it is.
6: You're just a wannabe.
10: Hey, I love it up there, man. I miss going up there. We have been to Canada twice this year. Twice? At least twice.
6: Yeah, they don't really count. We were there for approximately, we were there in Manitoba for 45 minutes.
9: Just driving
6: and,
9: through, yeah.
6: In Ontario, we could see Minnesota the entire time, so.
9: That's true.
6: We're but we're in Canada, so.
9: We did get some coffee crisps and some bacon poutine potato chips already this year, so we've had a taste of Canada so far. But the Yukon is next level, and, you know, Todd, you and I have talked about this trip for a number of years now, and we've always been pretty busy in the summertime and doing stuff in Saskatchewan. And this year, when our schedule opened up, I can't remember if you reached out to me or if I reached out. I think you reached out to me and said, hey, I heard some things, and maybe you won't be spending as much time in Saskatchewan this summer. I said, as a matter of fact, let's go to the Yukon. And I'm pretty excited. We're both pretty excited to get up there. Tell us. Just briefly, give us a little summary about Wolf Lake Wilderness Lodge.
11: So we are remotely located in the Yukon Wilderness Mountains. We're the only lodge on the lake. There's nobody probably within about 60 miles of us. So we have this entire area all to ourselves to use throughout the summer. In the wintertime, there's a trapper that comes into the area. Other than that, we are fairly secluded and have this place all to ourselves, in exception of a couple canoeists here and there that get dropped off at the river and take about 4 to 5 days to canoe out of here back to civilization.
9: Oh, wow. I don't want to get sidetracked here, but I think it's amazing when I hear stories about whether you're up in, you know, in northern Canada, whether you're in the territories or the Yukon or some of the northern parts of the other southern provinces. But it's so wild and remote up there. When I hear about people going to some of these areas and then going on these canoe trips. I mean, we grew up with the Boundary Waters here in Minnesota, which are fairly remote and offer a lot of wilderness. But, I mean, we're still in northern Minnesota. Like, we're not that far from civilization. You get up in your neck of the woods up there in the Yukon, I mean, that's a pretty that's kind of a remote canoe trip up there.
11: This is a very remote canoe trip. Like I say, the Alcan Highway is about 60 miles below us. Coming in here, you got to remember the Yukon Territory's only got about 45,000 people, and we have a land mass that's, you know, the size of California. And so if you compare populations as far as land mass, there's a lot of area here that people have never even stepped on. So it's a pretty unique experience.
9: That's wild, man. I can't wait. I cannot wait to see it. I've never been up. Never been up to the Yukon, so I'm pretty excited to do that. And obviously, people come up there for the fishing. So you've got lake trout, you've got Arctic grayling, you've got northern pike and whitefish, which we haven't really talked about the whitefish opportunity too much, which might be kind of fun because I bet you get not that I want to talk about whitefish first, but I bet you get some tanks in there.
11: Yeah, we've got some nice whitefish around the area for sure. We find them in some shallow water, so on a nice calm day, you can actually use some sight fishing for the whitefish.
9: Oh, that's cool. There you go, Dan. Fly fishing for whitefish.
6: Well, actually, that's kind of an interesting thing to think about here. I'm in.
9: Yeah. Well, and obviously the grayling opportunity is world class up there. We said Jay Siemens came up and filmed with his wife Sam and put out a pretty epic video. And the grayling fishing and the footage that he got was spectacular. So I've done a little bit of grayling fishing in my life. They're pretty neat fish, particularly for guys that like to use, you know, some light gear and also you know, fly gear, things like that. I bet a lot of people come up there for the grayling fishing, Todd.
11: They really do. I get travelers from England, Switzerland, all around Canada, the U.S. to target these grayling, and the numbers here are incredible. Typically, you can see 40, 50 fish in the river in front of you at any given time, with others surfacing all over as you're looking around.
9: That is pretty cool. They're neat. They're really neat fish. You know, they're... It's funny. We spent a lot of time fishing for big fish, right? So we're going to come up there and we're going to chase lake trout pretty hard because lake trout are some of our favorite fish to catch. But the grayling, you know, especially you use that lighter stuff. And Dan, not a big fly angler, but
6: I went and practiced the other day. I didn't catch a fish, but I can at least make a cast to you know, in front of me. As long as there's not too many trees to get snagged on, I might be okay.
9: So this is
11: some waders.
10: Perfect.
9: We're excited about that. So before we get into the lake trout stuff, just walk us through, like, if somebody comes up there for the grayling, what kind of numbers can they expect?
11: I've had people that have caught 100 of these in an afternoon. It's there's a lot of fish in the river there. They typically move in there about the third week of June and just become more abundant throughout the summer. It's an incredible fishery. It's one of those things that you really can't believe until you see it with your own eyes.
9: And that excites me because I was a little jealous of all the slow-mo footage that Jay got. I love doing stuff like that. So if we can, Dan, you just have to catch 100 fish, and I'm just going to sit out there in the river.
6: This is going to work out perfectly because Brett's more excited to film. So guess who just, I mean, I want to film some of it too because the videographer and me will come out and want to do that. But guess who gets to just fish a limited amount of time for eight days straight? I'll just sit in the river.
9: I'll have to fish somewhat.
6: No, you won't.
9: The last time I did that, I was filming and guys were catching grayling, quite a few of them. And I said, all right, I got to catch one. And I caught one and it was 19 inches, which is a pretty nice grayling. And I said, all right, I'm going to go back to filming because this is fun. And, it was kind of a unique opportunity. So I'm jacked about this. And do you get some pretty big ones too, Todd?
11: Yeah, I want to say that we probably average size is that 17 to 19 inch kind of thing. We have quite a few nice grayling in the river there.
9: That's cool. All right, so then that's the Wolf River?
11: That's the Wolf River. That is our outflowing stream out of Wolf Lake that actually connects with the Yukon River system, which is also the end of the line to one of the longest spring salmon migration runs in the world.
9: Oh, wow. No salmon in there, though. They don't make it that far.
11: Well, when they get here, it's usually nearing the end of August, and it's hit or miss on the year depending on water levels. But yes, I have seen salmon in the river here in August.
9: Really? Oh, no kidding. Interesting.
6: Okay, we're coming back in August.
9: Yeah. That's right. That's quite a trek. Man, that's pretty neat. But then the lake trout. Would you say that's your number one target fish there, or is it a competition with the lake trout and the grayling?
11: I would say it's a bit of both. It depends on the angler, because like yourselves, I like to target the lake trout, but it is great fun to go down there and catch the market grayling because they're very active. They jump out of the water 2-3 feet in the air, as many as 5-6 times when you catch one.
9: Yeah, I don't know if this is a fair comparison, but it almost seems like they could be like a cross between a, because rainbow trout are pretty feisty too, but you like a rainbow trout and a smallmouth or a largemouth, the way they come out of the water, like there's some comparisons there, the way they fight. You get that big sail fin or that fin up on their back that pops up. It's unique. It's almost, I think we were watching Jay's video the other day, Dan.
6: Yeah, we've watched that about 14 times.
9: All right, well, I want to take a quick break, but I want to talk about the lake trout fishing, and we'll talk about some of those regulations and the slots. And we come back with Todd Collins from Wolf Lake Wilderness Lodge.
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9: All right, we're back talking about our trip to the Yukon that we're really excited to go on. And sorry that you're not coming with, David.
15: Yeah, sorry. Thanks for the invite.
9: We'll send you snaps.
6: Lost in the mail.
9: Very excited about this trip. And Todd Collins, the owner of Wolf Lake Wilderness Lodge, joining us on the podcast right now, Todd. And, of course, we talked a bit about the grayling, and you've got pike and whitefish, but we love fishing lake trout, so we're pretty excited about this. And it looks like you have a slot there at Wolf Lake. And I'd assume most of the time we're catching, releasing lake trout anyway, but if you wanted to keep, there's a limit of two, and then you must release all lakers between, for us, 26 to 39 inches, for you guys up there, 65 centimeters to 100 centimeters. I figured I'd do the conversion for everybody involved.
2: Thanks, because that's hard for me. Places we go where it's like 18.2 inches. Yeah. Oh, boy.
9: and you're barbless up there, so that all sounds good to me, I guess, is where I'm going with this. Put all the big ones back, maybe keep a couple for a shore lunch. I'd assume you do quite a few shore lunches up there, Todd.
11: Yeah, we do shore lunches down at the river. People are catching some Arctic grayling or have brought in some smaller lake trout, and we'll cook those up there at the river for people while they're doing some fishing.
9: Interesting. So you'll eat a grayling too?
11: Yeah, absolutely. It's a great white meat. I can almost compare it to walleye a bit. It's really tasty.
9: So I always assumed they were trout-like, and then we were watching some video of grayling fishing, and the guy was going to catch and cook, and he cleaned one up, and he goes, these are not like trout at all. The bones are more, it sounds like it's more like a row of pin bones like a walleye in there.
11: Correct, yeah. So they're fairly easy to fillet and clean up and get them boneless. They're really good eating.
9: Wow, that was a little bit of an American.
2: I was just going to say something about that. I was so proud you said fillet, not fillet. I love it.
9: that's cool. All right, well, let's get back to the lake trout then. So generally, and if it changes throughout the season, feel free to talk about that. But generally, when people are targeting lake trout up there, how are they fishing?
11: So this year, because our water's been fairly cold, like we should be in the mid to high 50s right now, and because of the cooler spring and

0: it's about 115. Jeez. And in the evening, those trout are coming up over that shelf. So it's a good place for fly fishermen or some casting with some shallow water baits. Yeah, it can be a lot of fun.
1: You're getting some Lakers on the fly rod too, huh?
0: Oh, yes, absolutely.
1: Hmm. I have a very light fly rod, but that'd be kind of fun.
0: Yeah, yeah, you're going to want it, you know, an 8 or 9 weight at minimum with that.
1: I don't have that.
2: What is your, like a 5 weight?
1: It's either, four or five or six. That's for, I got it for stream trout, and so it'll be fun for grayling, but yeah. Somebody was asking about pike on the fly. I'm like, well, no.
0: No, not on the 5 weight.
2: No. Well, I want to talk about pike because fly fishing for pike is actually quite a bit of fun, or even using just flies with a spinning rod or something like that can be absolutely deadly up there. But let's just get back to the lake trout for 1 second because that's what I'm the most excited about up there. So we're going to be up there end of July, like the last week of July. See, when this is airing, we're on our way up there right now, probably.
1: Breaking the wall.
2: Fourth wall. Yeah, sorry. A little behind the scenes on-air production meeting right there. What do you think we'll be able to find those fish shallow yet? Do you think they might be starting to transition deeper?
0: Yeah, you know what? I like targeting the lake trout in specific areas come about that third week of July. We have an excellent spot that's only about a mile and a half from the lodge where a lot of big fish have been caught over the years. It's a nice transition. It's anywhere from about 35 to 55 feet of water that the fish like to pass through on a regular basis.
2: That's fun. Gosh, that's fun. It's so much fun. I cannot wait. And is it, you know, like, are we talking some numbers, even some smaller fish, maybe lots of numbers? We talking medium size, big fish? Like, what can we catch for lake trout up there?
0: So I just had a report back from two brothers that just spent 8 days here, and they kept water temperatures. They kept daily logs of fish numbers and so on and so forth throughout their eight-day trip. They landed 291 lake trout, and the biggest one they landed was 26 pounds, I believe. Nice. In that 26-pounder, it didn't want to go down, so they circled around, picked that fish back up, and ended up pulling a 22-inch lake trout out of it so that it could go down to the bottom again.
2: We've seen that before with those Lakers.
1: Wild.
2: We got to take another quick break. Todd Collins is our guest here from Wolf Lake Wilderness Lodge. More about fishing in the Yukon when we come back. Sick of eating tag soup? It's time to own your odds this fall with Onyx Hunt, the GPS hunting app trusted by millions of hunters. 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
4: Here's your weekend forecast on News Talk 1250 KBRF. Hot and hazy. Looks like we may see a little patchy smoke today with a light southwest wind, but with the sunshine, mid-90s. And mid-70s tonight, scattered clouds, light breeze, and Sunday even warmer, maybe mid to upper 90s in the sunshine. Looking ahead, sunshine, mid-90s for Monday, and lower 90s yet for Tuesday as we continue with the heat wave around Fergus Falls and the Lakes area. There's your forecast on News Talk 1250 KBRF.
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2: All right, we're back with Todd Collins, Wolf Lake Wilderness Lodge in the Yukon. We're headed up there to film for the Fish Hunt Forever YouTube channel. If you haven't subscribed, check it out. We've got some new videos that we posted out there, some Lake of the Woods stuff where we've caught piles and piles of walleye. So if you like seeing a lot of fish catching, go check out our videos at Fish Hunt Forever on YouTube. And then I'm assuming that's what we're going to have too, lots of lake trout, lots of grayling. Dan, we might have to go target some whitefish.
3: That'd be cool.
2: And of course, pike fishing. Yeah.
3: You know, it'd be weird if people watching videos where there isn't a lot of fish catching. Like, that's just
2: well, sometimes
3: just
2: it's
3: weird.
2: About the adventure.
4: Well,
2: sometimes
4: there's
2: it's
4: that too, but
2: about the story.
3: You want to watch fish? That's why we go to these places. Yeah, it's fun. That's why we fish?
2: And we always call it cheating up there in Canada. So
3: well, it is.
2: It's cheating just to go to Canada, and then when you have a live scope, it's like people's heads explode.
3: Yeah, fishing's ruined at that point.
2: So. Todd, we're taking a float plane out, and we're starting to pack for it, and we're like, wait, because we have to weigh your stuff. You know, you got a weight limit for bringing stuff in, and I'm like, all right, well, let's see. How heavy is my live scope? do you have people, like, use that sort of technology up there, forward-facing sonar?
5: I've had a couple guests bring in their live scope. I do not have live scopes here, but what I have is I've got Helix 7s and all the other boats with a bathymetric map that we've been making over the years, because there's nothing available for purchase, so we have to do the mapping all on our own, and then I transfer that data to the rest of the units and share that information with everybody.
2: Well, that's a great idea anyway. That way you're just getting them the most accurate possible, and honestly it's kind of fun watching that bottom develop and those contours form on there, isn't it?
5: It's kind of addicting once you get into it. It's like, oh, I've got a little spot. I need to go fill that in over there.
2: It's amazing. We've fished some lakes so many times, and then we've used, you know, we've done some mapping on them, and all of a sudden it's like, wait a minute. How come we've never fished this? Look at this, Dan. Look at this turn right here in this little hump.
3: Or it's you map a spot. You've been catching fish, and you look at it. It's like, oh, well, no crap there's been fish there. Like, geez. Yeah. The best piece of structure you've ever seen in your life, but or you have to go fish something that you've just to get the map filled in. Like, well, we better fish.
2: Gosh, it's fun. And I want to talk about that adventure just a little bit, because this is an opportunity where people can fly up. Like, I was just Googling some of the flights from, say, Minneapolis up to Whitehorse, and I was looking. There were some flights today, $400. And you'd fly WestJet from Minneapolis to Saskatoon, and then Saskatoon to Whitehorse. And I'm like, dang, Saskatoon to Calgary, and then up to Whitehorse. I'm like, that's $400. Like, that's a pretty good deal. And then we did see some up to even $1,000 where you might route through Denver on a, like, say, a Delta flight, and then up through Seattle or Vancouver. It looks like a lot of the flights, you know, when we've flown up there to Canada, a lot of times we're getting routed through Calgary or Edmonton, and it looks like the same kind of deal before you get into that smaller airport in Whitehorse. So we're driving, which I want to get to here in a second, but I was thinking, gosh, we could have flown over to, like, Vancouver, Seattle to Vancouver or something like that, and seen a little bit of the southern part of BC before we go up to the northern part. Like, whether you're flying or driving, Todd, it's an adventure. The adventure is part of the trip, isn't it?
5: 100%, yeah. And it's great to come. I've traveled both ways, you know, flying out of Edmonton or Calgary, Vancouver. There's direct flights here quite regularly. And getting to those hubs is fairly easy from anywhere. So typically, even somebody coming from a destination like yourselves, you probably only have one stop to switch planes, and then you'll be in Whitehorse. So honestly, it's fairly easy to get to as compared to a lot of other remote destinations. You know, me being a Saskatchewan resident for years, I know about some of the difficulties of getting into northern Saskatchewan, where people have to drive maybe 4 or 5 hours from an airport to get on a small plane. The nice thing about coming to Whitehorse, my float base is just 1.5 miles from that international airport that everybody's flying into. So it's quite easy.
2: So then we're getting on a float plane there, and talk about the flight into the lodge.
5: It's a scenic flight with ever-changing landscape from the minute you get in the wind in that plane looking out the window. We are big barren mountains to some rolling hill type stuff covered in trees, lakes and rivers along the way, various color shades. It's a beautiful flight. I've seen sheep busting over the mountain. I've seen moose in the water out the window of the plane. So you never know what you're going to see on the way in here.
2: That's cool. About how long of a flight is it?
5: We are 115 miles, so coming out in the caravan, which you guys will be coming on, that's probably about 40 minutes.
2: Okay.
3: Can we ask for it to be longer?
2: Yeah.
3: So we get to see more.
5: I'll have to bring you out in the Beaver then and slow that flight down.
2: Perfect. There you go. Gosh, we've been in some pretty cool float plane flights and even just some smaller non-float planes. I'm excited. That I think is an overlooked part of a trip like this. I think people get so excited about the fishing that all of a sudden they get on those float planes, and maybe especially if they haven't been on. Like David, have you been on a float plane before?
4: Nope, never been on a float plane.
2: Do you have any hesitation about getting on one and
4: no.
2: getting flying? You know, taking off from the water, landing on the water. Some people do. Some people have some reservations until they do it. And it's, you know, we've been on a few of those flights where you watch a person doing it for the first time and you see them maybe, you know, grab a hold of a handle or something, or, you know, just kind of like look around, their eyes get wide, and then they do it and they get up there and they realize, like, some of these flights are amazing. The bush pilots are kind of wild sometimes. They're fun. Great pilots. It's a fun part. Like, I look forward to those float plane flights all the time.
3: And you can just land on water if you have engine failure. There's a lake.
2: Yeah. Gosh, it's fun. I'm excited about it. And then When it comes to driving, like, we could have gone, okay, let's just drive to the airport, Dan. We'll get on a plane, and next thing you know, we'll be in Whitehorse, and we'll get on that float plane. Nah. 40 hours in the Fundra. Let's go.
3: We are going to hate each other.
4: What a trip.
2: Well, I know you and I have talked, Todd, and then we've got buddies in Alaska, and we've talked to a few other friends that have done the drive up, you know, to Whitehorse or to Alaska, you know, kind of along that route. And you've told us a couple cool places to stop. And I don't mind driving, and we're bringing Tiny up. We've got our camera gear. Sometimes it's easier just to drive, even though it's longer. And, you know, it's a lot of podcast listening. And that sounds like there's a stretch where we're going to have to download some podcasts, although I do have satellite radio, so we'll have some sort of connection the whole way, but it gets a little remote in spots. And then, so there's a couple, let's talk about a couple of places to stop. If somebody want, you know, like, why would somebody want to drive to Whitehorse, Todd? What would you tell them?
5: I would say the scenery and the wildlife is incredible. Once you move past Fort Nelson, British Columbia, the mountains come down close along the highway. I'm always seeing black bears, grizzlies, bison, caribou, moose. I seen two wolves walking the ditch this spring when I was driving up. So there's some unique experiences. It's a great drive. It really is. And flying is good as well. But there's just some things about driving that you can't see when you're flying up.
2: I'm excited for it. I've had this goal of wanting to drive to Alaska for a long time and going on the Alaskan Highway or the Alcan. And I never thought it'd be a trip to Whitehorse that I'd finally get to do it. And at one point, we were going to try to tack on and go see our buddy in Alaska. And it's just, we're just not going to have time to do it. So we're going to drive to Whitehorse and come back, maybe stop in Saskatchewan for a couple of days on the way back and see some friends, of course. But there's some hot springs, it sounds like people like to stop at along the way.
5: Oh, yeah, Liard Hot Springs. It's a beautiful spot. It's a natural hot spring. And right in that area, you're going to see anywhere from 100 to 200 wild bison along the stretch of the highway there. They really congregate in that area for some reason.
2: Looking forward to it, Todd. We'll let you get back. I know you got guests in camp there, and you probably got to do a shore lunch here pretty quick. So appreciate the time today. Thank you for coming on the show. It's wolflake.ca is the website. And is there anything else you want to say to anybody thinking about maybe taking a trip up to the Yukon?
5: I would recommend the Yukon to every and anybody, even if you're not coming for a fishing trip. It's a beautiful place to visit. It really is. And so many people, even Canadians that have never been here, I recommend it to everybody.
2: Todd Collins, thanks for being on the show. We'll see you up there soon.
5: Thanks for having me, guys. Be looking forward to it.
2: Before you cast,
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6: In order to tie up your boat safely, there is a couple of things to keep in mind as you're doing so. Number one, if you have the option, it's always best to have a four-point tie-off so that the boat is secured with four different lines. But in the real world, we know that that's not always possible. Sometimes you have to go to one side of the dock with two. Now, in doing that, you want to make sure that the wind is blowing you away from the dock if you have a choice. Now, if you need to dock your boat in really rough conditions, it is a great idea to point the bow out. You might have to put it in backwards, facing the bow towards the waves, not the transom. Bows are designed to take waves, transoms are not. Now, when it comes to tying it to the dock, to a cleat, simple is better. You want to make sure that it's secure, but you also want to make sure that if you need to get it off in a hurry, you can do so. This is a great example of how not to do it. So what we're going to do is we're going to do a half a wrap, we're going to go into a figure eight, and we're going to come back to the other end, and we're going to cinch it on. That's all it takes right there. The more this pulls, the more it tightens on itself. Simply back it out, unwrap it, and you're ready to go.
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7: Here's your weekend forecast on News Talk 1250 KBRF. Hot and hazy. Looks like we may see a little patchy smoke today with a light southwest wind, but with the sunshine, mid-90s. And mid-70s tonight, scattered clouds, light breeze, and Sunday even warmer, maybe mid to upper 90s in the sunshine. Looking ahead, sunshine, mid-90s for Monday, and lower 90s yet for Tuesday as we continue with the heat wave around Fergus Falls and the Lakes area. There's your forecast on News Talk 1250 KBRF.
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2: It's time now for the Minfish Minute.
1: Keeping Minnesota a great place to fish.
2: Live bait is such an important part of fishing in this state.
12: Yes.
2: And there's been some issues with that in recent years. What's going on with bait in Minnesota?
12: Minnesota is one of two states in the entire country. Maine is the other one that doesn't allow importation of bait. And I understand the reasoning behind it in that they're worried about introducing invasive species or pathogens that could harm our fisheries. The challenge is baits, you know, particularly shiners in the spring, but other baits can be very difficult to harvest at the levels that are needed. There's a limit on the ponds where we can grow bait. So there's got to be some solutions to it, because it also affects stocking of species like walleyes and waterfall management's another hot topic in the state. So it's not as easy as just say we need to get more bait. It's more, how do we produce more bait? How do we access more bait? And how do we make it more available?
2: That was the MnFish Minute. 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Go to mn-fish.com to learn more. Joe Henry from Lake of the Woods Tourism is going to join us now. Joe, we're talking about Lake of the Woods and summertime fishing up there. And one thing that Dan and I noticed when we were up there, it's a couple of weeks ago now, but we fished out in the deeper water in the mud. And then the wind picked up a little bit, so we actually trailered our boat over to Zippel Bay State Park, got out of the wind a little bit, and fished shallow. I mean, we were catching walleyes, what, Dan? In
3: 16 feet of water.
2: Yeah.
3: And there were boats up tighter to shore that we kind of looked at and went, I wonder. We didn't want to be that guy who just ran in and tailpiped them. But I feel like there's fish in every, like, you're going to find maybe not the exact fish you want to find, but you're going to find fish in just about any spot you sit down on that lake.
13: Well, you know, I'll tell you, it helps to have millions of walleyes. That's first and foremost. And secondly, we have that stained water, you know, so we have that water that's kind of that coffee or tea colored because of the tannins. You know, the watershed drains from the south and southeast of us up into Lake of the Woods. And, you know, there's a lot of bog down there, and the bogs will stain the water with that natural tannins. So our water's got that kind of that color to it. You know, it's so nice because the walleyes actually bite during the day. On top of it, right in the middle of a hot summer day, there are many times I've gone in 5, 6, 7, 8, 10 feet of water right in the middle of the day and caught big numbers of walleyes. And you know, not every walleye, we always talk about this, you guys, not every walleye is doing the same thing in the system. There'll be some that are shallow going after crayfish in shallow rocks. There's some that are shallow going after minnows up in the sand. Then you got some that are out over that deep basin, 30 to 35 feet, and they're just living out there because of all the forage out there. I mean, there's so many different bites going on. But to your point, yes, in the middle of the summer, you absolutely can catch shallow walleyes in Lake of the Woods. It's just different because of that stained water.
2: Well, and we were doing some live scoping and trying to locate some fish and then pitching jigs and crawlers at them a little bit. But after a while, I got tired of standing up on the bow of my boat. And I said, let's sit down and just pull some spinners for a little bit. And that was actually more effective for us.
3: Yeah, well, especially when it was a day like that where you have a little bit of a breeze, so you could do a nice drift. You didn't even have to be on the trolling motor or using a kicker motor at all. And the name of the game was just covering water and finding fish and keeping your bait in the water. And that's how we found, you know, we're looking for some bigger fish. So we're kind of skimming by some of the smaller ones. But when we just started to say, screw it, let's just look for numbers. It just covering water. It was more effective for putting numbers of fish in the boat.
13: Well, you know, I saw a little deal. Jason Mitchell was talking recently too. He said, you know, sometimes when you pull spinners, there's a certain time of the year in the summer where walleye is just like the chase. Fish in general, just like the chase. They like to follow your lure a while before they eat it. And, you know, when you're pulling spinners, yeah, you're putting your lure in front of a lot of fish. And sometimes those fish just want to follow it for a while. You know, on a cast, you're not going to be able to always be able to do that because your cast isn't long enough, right? By the time they follow a little bit, you're reeling up to the boat. So there is something about pulling spinners and pulling cranks this time of year that is very effective. Hey, I like forward-facing sonar like a lot of people that have it do. It's so interesting, blah, blah, blah. But at the same time, there have been times where I've gone after fish forward-facing, seen fish, and I've been very productive catching them. And then I pull spinners or cranks through them, and I smoke them. I get them really good. So you know, there's a lot of different ways to skin a cat, as they'd say.
2: Sometimes I think they like to have that speed. Like the one fish, you know, we were catching, so we had Paul Johnson in the boat with us, and we were catching a few fish, and we were jigging, and I was moving the boat a little bit. We were kind of trolling and drifting a little at times. And then we were going to just kind of motor over about a mile. And so I was like, well, let's just kind of troll and jigger. We'll drag jigs over there or whatever. So I picked up the speed on the trolling motor, and all of a sudden Paul's rod just doubled over. And I don't know if we ever really speed trolled after that, but we talked about it.
3: No.
2: Because we should have.
3: Well,
4: I know Dan loves
13: even
4: that.
13: Nuances, right? Like, even when you're pulling spinners, you know what? In tournaments, when I would pull spinners, there were times where when you're pulling a spinner, usually, you know, my go-to, as you guys know, is 1.25 miles per hour. I like to keep a 45-degree angle, and I keep my bouncer just off the bottom. I don't drag it in the rocks or the sand or the mud. I keep it just off, right? That's my go-to. But, you know, there's been times where you're trolling and you get popped by a walleye. Not a sunny or crappie, not the, but more the bang, and it just lets it go right away. And you know that was a bigger fish. A lot of times when that would happen, I would free fall that spinner back and pull it forward. And, you know, half the time I'd catch that fish right then and there. I don't know why, if it was a change of speed or if it was dropping down to the bottom, they're picking it off the bottom. I don't know what was going on, but something would trigger. Well, then I said to my partner, I said, you know, how many times are fish following us? But they don't give us that courtesy love tap and let us know that they're there. So then we just started randomly free falling our lures back. And Matt, we could pick up a lot of extra walleyes doing that. Best pulling spinners. You know, when pulling cranks, I'll give you a good story. We were doing the scatter wrap challenge. When the wrapless scatter wrap first came out about 12 years ago or something, we did a promo up at Lake of the Woods. I was fishing with James Holst. We were using Ranger boats. He had a skeeter, so we had a Ranger that had no rod holder. So we were pulling lead core line with a wrapless scatter wrap, and we had to hold our rods trolling all day. So consequently, I was goofing around with my rod, pulling it forward, you know, getting some speed. And when I drop it back, and man, I dropped it back and free-falled it, and that all of a sudden, bang, I'd get hit. So I did it again. I got hit again on a free-fall. I told James, I said, man, it's just for what it's worth. I'm dropping my lure back, and when I pull it forward, I don't get them. But when I drop it back and hesitate it, they're smoking it. And he tried doing it. I bet we caught 50% more fish doing that than not doing it. We never would have figured that out if our rods would have been on the rod holder. So it just goes to show that, you know, like when you're trolling and just change it up. Naturally, speed up when you're trolling with the motor. Make a sharp left turn. Make a sharp right turn. You know, when you make a left turn, the lures on the right side, they speed up. The lures on the left side, they slow down and hesitate. Pay attention to when you get hit and which rods get hit. Don't go in a straight line all the time. Try some different things.
2: Eating it on a turn, you hear about that a lot. When you're pulling crankbaits up there, Joe, I've heard over the years a lot of times people will pull cranks with lead core out in the mud, things like that. But how often are you fishing with crankbaits out deep, or sometimes you run in shorelines and going up a little bit shallower? I'd assume you can do it either way.
13: Absolutely. Absolutely. Running the shorelines on Lake of the Woods is really effective, and, you know, not that many people do it. Up at the Northwest Angle, earlier this year, you know, I had some family members in the boat, and we weren't on the walleyes. I had one day to fish amongst meetings and stuff, and I wasn't dialed in. So we just went fishing, tried a couple jigging spots, didn't get on them. We put on cranks, and I just went and did a milk run, went to different islands, and just trolled around points with those crankbaits. And I'll tell you what, we got hit a lot. I mean, we got a lot of fish doing that, and we'd never done it before. It was also really interesting getting up close and personal with some of these islands that you never get around, and it was just fun, but also very productive. Now, with that being said, the summer is when I troll a lot on Lake of the Woods. I'll get out in that big basin. There's so many fish out there, and they're spread out. You can cover water. It's enjoyable. Sometimes I use lead core line. Sometimes I'll use a crank with just a real big bill that'll get down on it. Someone using a nose, like a fire line or a suffix, a braid. And then other times, you know, a lot of old-timers I know up here, they'll use a 4-ounce bottom bouncer with a 6-foot piece of mono or fluorocarbon and a shallow diving crankbait. It doesn't have to be fancy, but that's enough to get your crankbait down to where the walleyes are in about 30 or 35 feet of water out in that basin, and that's all it takes. You know, for people that don't know Lake of the Woods real good, our Big Traverse Bay is big water. It's 30 miles north-south by 25 miles east-west. The deepest spot in that entire basin is only 38 feet deep. So that whole basin is potentially full of life. Most of it has life. You got to find the fish, as always, but there are fish out there. And if you fish around, you know, you're going to find pods of walleyes. And, you know, normally you put together a real good day.
2: Joe, you spent some time. You're still at ICAST right now as we record this. you got to meet Bill Dance, and then also Steve Harvey spoke. And those of us kind of in the fishing industry knew that Steve liked to fish a little bit, but I bet it was kind of surprising to hear that he was he's into the fishing world as much as he is for a lot of people.
13: Well, he actually talks about when he was younger, he used to watch Bill Dance on TV and, you know, realize that you can catch fish using different lures and different presentations. So, you know, one of his seminars, one of his presentations, he was talking about how, you know, he went to Kmart one time and was looking at tackle, and it was real nice of that, you know, manager to give him some tackle to kind of get started with. Well, it just so happened that that tackle ended up in his underwear on the way out of the store, meaning that he didn't pay for it. But it was kind of a fun story
2: to
13: hear.
2: That's dangerous, he grew up right, by the way. Unless it's in the pack.
3: Would you really think he hopefully just loose hooks? Come on.
13: Yeah, hopefully it's still in a package.
3: Now that's clogging.
13: Yeah. You know, he's done a lot to get youth and kids that don't have a lot come from really poor conditions into fishing. He's got a nonprofit, and he's very, very passionate about it. He's done a really incredible job, and so he really is involved in fishing in a really neat way. And but yeah, you know, hearing guys like Steve talk and Bill Dance and just different people in the industry is always very interesting.
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19: News this hour at Town Hall. I'm Bob Agnew in Washington. A second Secret Service agent from Vice President J.D. Vance's protective detail has been placed on administrative leave amid an internal investigation. We get more details in this report from correspondent Bernie Bennett.
20: The agent is suspected of leaking sensitive operational details to MS Now for a July 15th story that portrayed the Vance family as burdensome. The article revealed agents' frustrations with last-minute travel requests and other sensitive details. This follows a similar incident in January, prompting an internal affairs investigation. The vice president's office thanked the agents while noting the unique challenges of protecting a family with young children. Bernie Bennett reporting.
19: War Secretary Pete Hegseth estimated the Iran war has cost $37.5 billion so far. He was on Capitol Hill this week defending the budget that has already been used up and also calling for an overall package of $95 billion, a supplemental package all tied to the war with Iran.
21: On the readiness front, we requested $21 billion. This will fund military pay, replace much of equipment utilized during recent operations, sustain forward deployed forces, and grow personnel and strength while stabilizing mission-critical fueled shortfalls and supporting the National Guard.
19: Hegseth said the supplemental war funding is what he called an urgent, necessary injection of money, a generational investment in the U.S. military. House Republicans did advance the $95 billion package. It has yet to make it to the Senate floor. Public policy expert Matthew Continetti says it may be time for the U.S. to rethink its strategy toward Iran.
22: President Trump understands that in order to achieve his goals that he set forth on February 28th when he launched Operation Epic Fury, he is going to have to escalate. He's going to have to increase the intensity of our campaign, and he's going to have to expand the range of targets.
19: Analyst Matthew Colonetti interviewed this week by the Salem Radio Network. You'll find more on these stories at townhall.com.
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19: The White House is rolling out its latest nuclear energy initiative. Here's Willie Nelson.
5: President Trump announced a major nuclear energy milestone from the Oval Office.
6: So these are the first new privately funded advanced reactors to turn on the United States in over four decades, and making sure that these groundbreaking designs were safe to build and test so quickly was a challenge that required a historic partnership between these innovative companies and our administration.
5: The White House says the administration is working to accelerate nuclear energy as demand for reliable electricity continues to grow. Willie Nelson, The White House.
19: The U.S. government is enacting new tariffs ranging from 10 to 12.5% on some 60 U.S. trading partners, and they're already pushing back. They kicked in on July 24th. Yesterday, the administration, citing failures by these countries to curb imports made by forced and slave labor. You'll find breaking news and analysis at townhall.com. A new income analysis is challenging claims that America's middle class is falling behind. Here's correspondent Ken Lorman.
23: Economist Steve Moore says Census Bureau sample data through May 2026 puts median U.S. household income at about $87,000. His analysis estimates real median income has risen 41% since 1984. The report adds that inflation-adjusted incomes declined during the pandemic, but have recently rebounded. The economic advisor in President Trump's first term says the policies of his former boss are behind the gains. Ken Lorman reporting.
19: The number of measles cases in the U.S. has now surpassed the record-breaking tally for all of last year, with still five more months of 2026 still to come. The Centers for Disease Control and Prevention logged 2,318 cases as of this week. More details at Town Hall.
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7: Here's your weekend forecast on News Talk 1250 KBRF. Hot and hazy. Looks like we may see a little patchy smoke today with a light southwest wind, but with the sunshine mid-90s. And mid-70s tonight, scattered clouds, light breeze, and Sunday even warmer, maybe mid to upper 90s in the sunshine. Looking ahead, sunshine mid-90s for Monday and lower 90s yet for Tuesday as we continue with the heat wave around Fergus Falls and the Lakes area. There's your forecast on News Talk 1250 KBRF.
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1: 866-594-4150. What has caught your attention in the automotive world?
10: Well, I know that for Russ and probably a lot of other people around the country, the heat wave has caught our attention.
1: Mm-hmm.
10: And what it's doing to some vehicles is the first thing that comes to mind is air conditioning, obviously, when you can't feel safe in your car because it's 157 degrees inside of it.
1: Right.
10: But and then the other thing is you start to see some of the batteries failing, things that were injured probably in the wintertime in the extreme cold and hard starts if a car wasn't running right. Been ran down a few times in their life, all of a sudden this hot weather will raise some heck with them. So how many emergency air conditioning calls have you had where people are going on vacation and they suddenly realize they want to get it fixed? Has that been a lot or not? Or
8: I would say they're not emergency because suddenly they realized, but they want to go on vacation or it's just hot out. It's that they suddenly said, oh, it's going to be 100 degrees today and 90% humidity. I have to get my air fixed today. When did it start acting up? Oh, like last September or so when it was still pretty warm out, it was acting, you know, not as good, but I thought I'd get it done in the spring. You should have got it done 3 months ago in the spring because they all came at once. I literally had no less than 24 calls in 3 days wanting air fixed right away. And a lot of them had already called other shops. And when I told them, I said, well, it's going to be about a week or so before I can get it in. Well, they don't know if it's still going to be hot or not. And it has been for 3 weeks on and off. And they said, oh, okay. And I said, well, have you tried around? They said, try around and call us back. Well, I already did call around and they were anywhere from 4 to 8 weeks out. I said, well, all right. I said, see, the thing that happens with AC, and it's happened every single year, if I schedule an AC job, because we're in an area that does get cool, last 2 days it's been very cool for us. Today it's going to be a little warmer, but I mean, like in the morning, 55 degrees one day, 62 the other, very low humidity, so it was cool. I had two people that were scheduled 2 weeks ago for AC jobs that were scheduled the last 2 days. They said, well, I'm not going to be able to make it. I'm going to cancel. I guarantee you when it warms back up, they're going to call back. So they call and cancel when it gets warm. And why would you do that? I understand. Money's tight right now. AC is a luxury item. You can roll your windows down. And if it's 100, it's not a luxury. It's a necessity. But when it drops down, if it's a repair that's anywhere from $200 to $1,500, you're going to back off on that and not do it in a lot of cases. And I would probably do the same thing. So the moral for AC work is, you know, make hay with the sunshines. You crank them babies out as fast as you can, any way you can. Stay late, come in early, get them done when it's hot. Because those people may decide otherwise when it's cooling off.
10: Well, and the thing that a lot of people find out is that sometimes it is the worst. Sometimes it's, the, you know, they get in there and the compressor has failed and there's, you know, there's metal filings have gotten into the system and you got to replace components and, you know, that can be an expensive repair. But there's other times when people will come into Russ and he'll say, you know what, we found a small leak. We're going to be able to fix that leak. The system protected itself like it's supposed to, and we're going to be able to go in there and repair the leak, put in some new O-rings, put a new line set in, and recharge the system. And it's going to be $500 or $200 or $600.
8: Surprisingly, with the systems now that are 1234 instead of 134. We're seeing a drastically lower amount of catastrophic failures like that.
10: Well, that's interesting.
8: When they fail, there's so little in there, that if you get a little leak, what happens is you get a little leak, you lose some refrigerant, but you also lose the ability for it to carry oil. So as it's running, it blows itself up like a car running with no oil in the engine. With 134, they take, a lot of them, less than a pound. You know, they're in grams instead of pounds. They're so small. So you lose a tiny bit, they just shut down. So we're seeing a lot of leaks.
10: Okay. On the 1234 one.
8: Yes, yeah. The 1234s, at least 9 out of 10 are a leak that we find and repair, and they're not catastrophic. They can still be expensive.
10: Yeah, because the refrigerant's expensive.
8: But not $2,000 expensive, like when you lose a compressor and a condenser and a dryer and lines and everything. But we're seeing a lot of poorly manufactured stuff that was built 2019, 2020, 21. You think the metal was bad in cars when we had all the lifter failures and stuff during the COVID things with the Chinese metals? They're really bad with AC. They're so thin and so porous that they crack easy. A lot of condensers being replaced.
1: 866-594-4150. Let's talk to Zach. And on topic, Zach, what can we do for you?
3: I just had a quick question. I got a 13 Ram 1500, and last summer I noticed my AC was kind of getting weak. And this year, this summer, it's a little weak, so did the easy fix, bought a can of that AC Pro, put that in, not sure if that's a good idea or just a band-aid, but it's been working fine for now 3 weeks, blowing cold air, so I'm just wondering if that was a bad idea or not.
8: If you put it in and it worked and took care of your issue and it's been going this long, it was a great idea. It's a great way to save money, a great way to do it yourself in certain conditions. If the system was full of air and needed to be evacuated first, no, it's not a good idea. But if it's meant for systems that are a little low, they're just older, they need a little recharge, you top them off, there hasn't been air intrusion into the system yet, they work very well for that. They sell millions of cans worldwide for many different brands. And they work very well. And we also get some customers that call us and say, hey, I tried this. It worked a little bit. It just didn't really cool well, and now it doesn't work at all. Can you check it out? And in a lot of cases, like Shannon talked about earlier on this show, we evacuate it, we check for a leak, we recharge it, and you're fine.
10: Russ, is that level of an AC Pro or whatever, is that kind of sealant amount or that little bit that's in there, what is that?
8: They usually don't have sealant.
10: They don't use a sealant?
8: Don't ever use a sealant.
10: Yeah, because we're having some problems with our lower end cars that we bring through to dismantle, that it just, they keep clogging up the filters and the,
8: yeah, because they put sealant in them. Don't ever use AC sealer. It rarely works, and if it does work, it's not like our partner at K-Seal where it's a permanent pour in that doesn't damage anything. This is an AC system stop leak, which is mainly like taking a piece of gum and sticking it over a hole. It may last for a very, very, very short period of time, maybe even a few days or less, few hours. And then it gums up the system. And I tell people when they bring their car in for AC repair, I ask the question, have you put anything in here, recharged it, AC or anything? And if it's been to a shop, that's fine. But then I also tell them, it's the lower end cars. I say, have you put any sealer in this? And if they say, no, I recharged, but I don't think I did. I said, I'm going to need to see that can, because if I can't see it, I am not going to recharge the system. And if I do recharge it, you will be paying for repairs on my machine if you're not disclosing it. You got to disclose it to me, and I'll have to figure out how we're going to make this work. But if you don't, you're intentionally, you know, damaging a shop's equipment. And I've seen many shops charge for that. They'll hold your car hostage and not let it go until you pay for those repairs.
10: Those machines are very expensive.
8: Yeah. And that's for you not telling them it's in there or lying to them about it. I've actually found them cans in the back seat before that say sealer on them. And then I call and say, hey, what's this? Oh, I wasn't sure. But in most cases, like the AC Pro, if you look at the can, we used to have one here in our studio.
10: It was by Doug over there. Yeah.
8: It's been a few years ago, but
4: he stole it.
8: It's just a refrigerant recharge. The 134, it's got a nice gauge on it, and it's a recharge. Contains some oil, but not sealer. And a lot of these now, they've gone away from the sealers, except for some of the cheaper Chinese ones, because they know it's not really doing any good. And in fact, a lot of these, the way the valving is set up in them, sealer may temporarily seal a leak, but it also prevents the system from operating properly. You know, you won't have the orifice tube won't work correctly. The expansion valve won't work correctly because it's getting gummed up with the sealer.
1: Zach, I got to be honest. I did not expect it to go your way when I saw your call.
2: Yeah, that's good news.
1: Yeah. Thanks very much for the call. We're going to take a break. You're listening to the Under the Hood Show.
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11: MNN, I'm Jason Dinesen. Todd County's elected auditor treasurer is facing felony charges alleging she forged property documents to transfer land owned by her late brother into her own name and her mother's. Denise Gaeta has been charged with aggravated forgery and misconduct by a public official. Authorities say an operation targeting violent offenders resulted in 20 people being arrested in Bemidji and surrounding areas. Those arrested were wanted for firearms violations, shootings, and narcotics offenses. The 2026 Minnesota State Fair opens in about a month. State Fair spokeswoman Maria Hayden says you can buy tickets now at minnesotastatefair.org.
12: Or you can also get tickets now at Metro Cub food locations or outstate ticket outlets. So there's a variety of different outlets throughout the state that sell Blue Ribbon Bargain Books, pre-fair discount admission tickets, and Midway Kidway pre-fair ride and game card discounts.
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30: 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Is it a bird? Is it a plane? No. And who cares? We're down here. Driving cars. This is Under the Hood.
1: 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That's part of our podcast episode of the Under the Hood Show. Let's go to Mississippi and talk to Jonah. You're on the Under the Hood Show. Jonah, what can we do for you?
31: Hey there. Yeah, I had several questions, if that's okay.
1: We'll see.
31: I'm having a weird sound that I've had several different opinions on. I'm 54, and I've never had any vehicle do this, but when it goes to the higher gears, whether you're just creeping around town, and once you go to 40 miles an hour, you're in fourth or fifth gear at that point, all of a sudden it sounds like the muffler's gone. But when you shift back up, it goes away.
10: What kind of car is it again?
31: 2013 Buick Enclave.
10: And how long has it been doing this?
31: Well, I actually momentarily got rid of it because the tire shop that I go to for repairs also, because they've been honest for a lot of years to me and affordable, they said it was the transmission pump. So I put in the transmission restore lube, and it did go away. The one called Shutter Fix, that's what I used. And it came back again in a week, and I put another 4-ounce tube of it in, and it has stayed quiet, you know, since I did that for the last couple of weeks. But the fact of it being that sound like that, was they right? You know, because they're saying my transmission seal is leaking, and they think it's the pump. I mean, how would you know that without getting into the transmission?
1: All right, I'm going to pull you off there for a second because you got a lot of background noise. We'll come back in a minute.
8: A lot of mechanics just know it because they've seen so many of them come through. They can say, okay, I think this is the pump by the way it's acting and the torque converter or the torque converter. And then they'll just give a little more credibility to that. They'll raise it up on the hoist. They'll look and they'll say, oh yeah, and it's leaking out the front pump seal. So something's going on up there. It's shaking. It's moving. Something's not right and it's leaking. So when a shop tells you they think this is what's wrong and they haven't taken it apart, they'll almost never tell you, we guarantee this 100%. They'll say, this is likely. And a lot of people will hear what they want to hear and hear, oh, it's definitely this. They'll say, so, yeah, you told me it was this, so we want to replace it. Then they're going to say, no, wait.
1: Yeah.
8: We said it's probably this. We're going to take it apart. It's the most likely thing, and then we'll see what you need. But it's more than likely that. Now, by you dumping Shutter Fix in there, if it does have a problem in the pump and the torque converter and it's shuttering, that can mask that problem for a while. It's not going to fix it forever, especially on one of these cars. It's going to be a temporary fix. Now, that temporary could be a day, a year, 3 years. But at some point, this Enclave transmission is going to go away because they do. They kind of do that, and especially if you're over 150,000 miles, expect it. But it gives you time to budget and decide if you want to keep the car, you want to replace the transmission, whatever you want to do.
1: Here's the only problem with that. In Jonah's case, or anyone's case, we've told Jonah his transmission's going to start, and he's got a budget for it. And now, when it goes, to him, and especially to those around him, it's going to feel like it's broken again. Yeah. You know what I mean? Well, you get that mental.
10: I want to come back just a little bit to this, and I don't want to belabor the point. Jonah, you said the noise sounds like it's the muffler came off?
31: Yeah, that's my biggest question is, how could a transmission cause that sound? It gets really loud in fourth and fifth gear.
10: Okay, so I was thinking maybe something was happening where it was dropping gears and revving up, but you're smart enough to know that. But so
8: the torque converter.
10: Can it make that loud of a noise, Russ?
8: When the torque converter, and you can feel it too, right? It kind of shakes. You can feel the vibration when it's making that noise.
31: No.
8: No.
31: It's shifting fine. It's just a loud noise.
8: Okay, well, then it could be more than just a pump and a torque converter and a transmission. It could be shot. But a lot of times when those torque converters start shaking and chattering, they shake the whole car and they make a loud noise.
10: Yeah, and I was just going to say, I mean, that shop either knew exactly what they were talking about, or they've guessed completely wrong, and we've been kind of going down the wrong path here. The only other thing I can think is if there is, If it's shifting, fine. And you put the... Okay, I'm just going to think about this for a second. If you put the sealants in there and the shutter fix in there because... Or the restore, because the shop said transmission, and so you decided I'm going to try something on the transmission.
8: And it fixed it.
10: And it fixed it. It could be that it's coincidence, because the transmission never was not shifting, you're saying. The transmission always shifted well and seemed to work fine, and the car didn't shake. Is that accurate?
31: Correct.
10: If you're talking about a noise like that, I wonder if there's something going on with those catalytic converters, because they had a failure rate inside them where the internals would come apart on them, and maybe there's something that's breaking loose in there and then allowing it to, you know, that's really weird, because that you're given a very specific noise that typically you don't hear with a transmission. I mean, we have not had people call into the show and say, sounds like my muffler is off, and right. we

0: the day. And the next day it may come back for a while and then it goes away. What's changing back and forth for it to not be there or be there?
1: It's like a new car where they give you a switch. You can control the baffles and the exhaust. And you can make it louder or quieter.
2: Active exhaust.
1: That car doesn't have that, by the way. But you could have an inadvertent active exhaust due to something in the catalytic, something in the mufflers. That would be very unusual. But the noise you're saying kind of makes me wonder if you got something like that going on. That car, some of those cars had...
0: I'm sorry to interrupt you.
1: I was just going to say, some of those cars have an air pump on them. I'm just trying to think of other things that could be interjecting that, to get an exhaust noise that that you're hearing. What was your second question? Is it about the same car? Maybe it's related.
0: Well, to finish about this car, the odd thing is the same shop I go to says, no, the leak is coming from the power steering. Then the next time I go for the oil change, they say, no, it's the cover on the timing chain is leaking. So they said this leak is coming from three different places. So I went to the Buick dealer. They say it's the timing chain cover. So then a private, you know, guy that works on cars, he said change the PVC because that usually puts pressure on the timing chain cover. And it may not need changing, just too much pressure is in it right now. So start with that cheap fix first and see if that... But it's a mysterious leak. It's a little spray underneath my car on the sides of the doors at the end of the day.
1: Oh.
0: But it's not on the ground. Nobody can seem to see where it's coming from.
1: Well, wherever it's leaking from, it's catching wind, and that happens to be the turbulence point where it's coming out at. Instead of going back down the underneath of the car. You know, sometimes just the turbulence of the vehicle can make it come out in funny places. If you want to check that crankcase vent, there's a way you can do that just simply to see if you got pressure or not. Can you access that easily on like an Enclave?
3: Just take the cap off the oil.
1: Yeah.
3: See if there's back pressure. See if it has a slight amount of vacuum, it's working correctly. And the engine's in good shape.
1: Yeah, but otherwise...
3: If you take it off and it's blowing a lot of air out, either PCV or the engine shot.
4: While it's running.
3: While it's running.
4: Just dead.
3: Yeah,
1: this is a tough one because of the different things you got going on there, mm-hmm. but thanks for calling.
3: How many miles are on this
1: thing?
3: Probably a lot.
0: Yeah, 230 now.
3: Okay, that's all we need to know.
1: Yeah, because, I mean, we see transmission problems, yes. We see front timing set problems, but not leakage, that they just the timing sets go out of them. This car's done well to get to 239 if those are both original. We'll just say that and leave it at that for right now.
2: Jonah, thanks very much for the call. Good luck. You got some things to figure out there, maybe. Although
1: he's got some good second opinions. That's good. I'm glad he did that.
2: You're listening to the Under the Hood Show. We'll be back in just a minute.
3: It's time to go in the shop, courtesy of Advance Auto Parts. A driver recently came to us after their 2018 Ford F-150 left them stranded in a parking lot. The engine had cranked slower and slower for days, then finally wouldn't turn over. They suspected the alternator or the starter, but the real culprit was a battery worn down by brutal summer heat. Extreme heat is even tougher on a battery than winter cold, speeding up the internal wear that shortens its life. 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
1: Here's your weekend forecast on News Talk 1250 KBRF. Hot and hazy. Looks like we may see a little patchy smoke today with a light southwest wind, but with the sunshine, mid-90s. And mid-70s tonight, scattered clouds, light breeze, and Sunday even warmer, maybe mid to upper 90s in the sunshine. Looking ahead, sunshine, mid-90s for Monday, and lower 90s yet for Tuesday as we continue with the heat wave around Fergus Falls and the Lakes area. There's your forecast on News Talk 1250 KBRF.
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0: 866-594-4150. That's the number to reach us here at the Under the Hood show. 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
6: Like Caroline Rogers, congratulations from our friends over at Berkley One Classics. They're great. They're celebrating over 50 years of collector car coverage. They could protect almost anything. Just call them.
0: And you can just
6: got a new car?
0: If you put, yeah, I was just
6: going to
0: say.
6: Not a new
0: say.
6: Car, but a new classic.
0: Right. 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
6: Check it out. Hint.
7: Yes, it is. Yes, okay. It is. I did acquire another Berkley One Classic, and
6: do tell.
7: I'm going to show it in public for the first time at the Ace Car Show in Sioux Falls, South Dakota.
6: Is it that embarrassing that
0: Saturday night?
6: You're just now getting it out?
7: I don't know. Kind of enjoy just looking at it.
6: He rubs it with a diaper.
7: No, I don't. But anyway, I'm going to show it for the first time this Sunday and hang out down there for a little bit. And it's supposed to be nice and cool out.
0: I'm going to ask you a question.
6: Where is this at?
7: Downtown Sioux Falls. They do it every year. Ace Nyberg.
6: Oh, that
7: show.
6: One? Yeah. Maybe I should come down there too.
7: Yep.
0: Saturday night.
7: Saturday night?
6: Truck probably won't run.
7: Bring the truck down.
0: I want to ask you about it. You have not unveiled it, and like no one, you haven't said much.
7: Haven't said much
0: to anyone.
7: No, there's like, I don't know who's told who, but there's only like three people that know about it.
0: Okay. I want to ask a question.
7: I told you guys just before the show.
6: The two of us and your wife. There's three.
7: There was three before that.
0: Let me ask you a question that will tell. It will be a signal for many people. What you got? What color is it? If you answer that question, maybe me just asking that question will let many people know what you got. Right?
8: There are people listening.
7: I don't think we should answer that question.
8: Okay.
7: If I want it to be a surprise.
8: But am I right in that there are people listening right now?
7: Oh, they know. They would know quickly.
8: You said what it. Yeah. Yeah. Okay. All right. I think that might be. That might be enough. Me saying that might have given it away to many people. I would like to hop on the chat on YouTube. Tell them.
6: But if your phone number starts with a 605 or a 507, 712, you can't guess.
8: 866-594-4150. Let's go to Nebraska and talk to Ronald. You're on the end of the Hood Show. Ronald, what can we do for you?
9: Well, I have a 2018 F-250 with the diesel, 6.7 diesel in it, and we pull a camper with it, so it sets a lot, and I was unaware that apparently the DEF, or diesel exhaust fluid, gets old, and we plugged the line, and then apparently it ruined a turbo. So I was just wondering, is there any way to keep that DEF, freshened up so it doesn't gel up and cause a problem?
7: I've got questions.
6: It's sitting a very long time.
7: How long did it sit?
9: Well, sometimes I won't drive it for 3-4 months at a time.
6: But not being used.
9: When they fill it,
6: The tank, the same DEF is probably in there for 2 years because you didn't go through the whole DEF tank in that time.
9: Right.
6: There we go.
9: So it sets for like at least try to drive it around the farm some, but it takes 5,000 miles on the speedometer to burn that tank down. The other thing I was wondering is, if you plug the DEF line, will that ruin the turbo?
6: No, but it'll keep it from running.
7: That was my second question, is that something didn't make sense to me when you said that. First of all, I was wondering how long it's been sitting in that. It's plausible that if you let the vehicle be driven that little, I'm just asking Russ because I don't know. Does that have any recirculation in it whatsoever?
6: No.
7: Newer, have they gotten that down?
6: No. Not at all. So if you are not going to use a vehicle, you need to put the lowest amount of DEF that you can in that tank and then put enough in it so that when you drive it, you're going to be burning it. So if you know you're not going to use it a lot, you're only going to put like 1,000 miles on this when you drive it, you want that DEF tank down to where it's basically almost empty before it turns the light on. And then you are going to drive it and say, okay, I'm going to put 1,000 miles on it. I'm only going to put a quart or two. I'm just going to put a very minimal amount in the tank, enough to burn it down so I keep it circulating and it's always new, not a full tank that is going to continue to get more stale every time I park it, every hour it sits, and then you want to use the best DEF you can. Our partner at Peak has Blue DEF. That's what you need to use is the best DEF fluid they have in that, in order to keep it clean and maintained. They are changing now on the new trucks. Everybody's heard about the new rules and regulations. One of them is a very much extended warranty. We're talking up over 400,000 miles on some of these. It's going to, I guarantee it's going to add a lot of money to the cost of these trucks because they're having to extend the warranties out on the emission systems and on the engines. But one thing it doesn't cover, since we're talking about this and not that, is if you let it sit and the DEF gets old, that is not going to be covered under warranty because that would be considered, they'll consider it abuse to the system. Normal wear and tear will, though, if you're just driving it and it fails, which happens all the time. But in your case, this happens to a lot of people. The other thing that can be done, I guess if it was, if I had this problem a couple times and I was like, boy, I just can't get this thing to stay clean, and I'm having this issue with it, I'd probably put a drain plug in that tank, and I would probably put new fluid in. You do not want to leave it empty, because empty and the line's empty, they're going to have the same issue. You need to run the vehicle in order to get fresh fluid through there to keep it cleaned out. But you do need fresh fluid in the tank. So it's the best thing you could do would be to drive the truck and put more miles on it. Keep it low, put a very little in it at a time, and use this as a primary driver for at least a couple days every month so you're getting some miles on it.
7: And now your second question is the one that also piqued our interest, is that if the DEF fluid is compromised or not flowing or something's wrong with that system, the vehicle is DEF, definitely, usually protected by the system. It's gonna disable that vehicle to a certain speed.
6: It will.
7: And not allow it to put heavy pressure on any of the components, because it's just gonna let it kind of just limp mode.
6: And the DEF doesn't go in the turbo. No. It goes in the exhaust after the fact. So it does not affect the turbo. Your turbo failed because it felt like it wanted to fail. And they have a number of issues with turbos failing on these. It's EGR systems, turbos, the exhaust catalyst, the particle reduction. They have issues with all these things, and the less they're driven, the more issues you can have.
7: Ronald, how many total miles do you have on the truck?
9: It's about 96,000.
7: Okay, so it's been used. I kind of had in my mind that you were going to tell me it was like 20,000 miles, but I know my brother-in-law has one of these generations of trucks. His is a little bit older, but it's that similar setup, and he's got 400,000 miles on it, something like that, and it's still going strong.
6: So, never had a problem with the DEF system?
7: DEF system or turbos or anything.
6: The Blue DEF Platinum from Peak is going to last the longest of all the ones I've seen. That's what I'll run in my own if I was going to be doing that, to keep that fresh as long as possible. Some of the cheaper ones do not last near as long, but it does expire as it gets old and, it starts evaporating. It will crystallize and things will go, but you've got to use it as properly marked. And there's dates on the bottles when you buy them too. Depending on where you go, you might go to, you're on the road, you're camping, you get to a convenience store, and you're like, well, they have DEF, and I'm a little low, I'll grab a jug of it. But when you look at the date, you realize that it's 18
8: already
6: months old, which is very possible because a lot of people won't buy them at
7: those stores. I'm surprised it doesn't at least recirculate a little bit or something.
6: No, the pump turns on, it puts it into the engine, into the exhaust, not into the engine, and then it shuts off as needed.
8: Ronald, does this help you? Does this get you at least...
9: Yeah, I'm going to have to get the dealer changed the oil. I had the DEF tank down low and the diesel tank down low, and I filled up I plugged up the fuel filter, but they went and filled my DEF tank clear full. And now I'm trying to figure out how I'm going to burn. Can I siphon out some of that DEF and take the tank down?
6: You can just siphon it out. I don't think the DEF has any kind of backflow preventer on the filler. I believe you can get a hose in it. I mean, we've had to drain one time, and we just stuck a hose in it to the bottom and drained it out. So I don't think there's one in there. They do that with the fuel for a couple reasons, but not with the DEF tank that I've ever seen.
8: When you say siphon, and when Ronald, you
6: with a pump,
8: yeah, not
6: never, no, nope.
8: Okay. I mean, because that's all I ever think of.
7: You could.
8: Yeah, but don't.
7: But you shouldn't.
8: Don't. Yeah, no. Ronald, don't do that. Does that help you out there now? You kind of know where you got to go next?
9: Yeah.
8: Okay.
9: The first thing that happened was we lost power on the interstate, and we found a diesel mechanic, and he said I had a plugged DEF line, so we did a blowout, which meant I wrapped the motor up for about 3 hours, and then he kept adding fresh DEF. And then when we got down Phoenix area, we were leaving there. Interstate, we lost power again and went to the Ford dealer, and he said my turbo was sticking. So then we ended up with a new turbo. So.
7: Well, I feel for you, Ronald. This sounds like, to me, you spent a fair amount of money. I would have to guess the receipts are not pretty for your adventure getting to Phoenix. But drive that truck a little more. Keep the DEF low if you're not going to put a ton of miles on it, and so you can keep fresh stuff in there.
8: Ronald, thanks very much for the call. Good luck. All right, this is the Under the Hood Show. Let's take a quick break. We'll be back.
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8: 866-594-4150. That's the number to reach us here at the Under the Hood Show. Let's talk to Tom. You're on the Under the Hood Show. Tom, what can we do for you?
16: I have an 03 Yukon on a trip to Fort Pier last Saturday. I got to the east side of the river on the bridge. The engine lost power. Fortunately, I was able to coast to the other side of the river, get off the bridge, and it started right up. And then on the way back home, it would continually die. I let it sit for a little bit, and it'll start up, and then finally made it home after several times having to do this.
7: You're not happy about that, and it makes you a little, makes you a little scared.
16: Well, it does, because I have to go to Pier again in 2 weeks, and then Nebraska 2 weeks after that. Kind of want to make it there and back.
7: So when it lost power, I guess we just want to clarify. I think you said it good, but it, the engine was off, and so your tack was down to zero?
16: Yep. Now, the light stayed on. I could hear the fuel pump, and we double-checked that when I got closer to home. But the fuel pump was still pumping. It just lost. Engine was not going anywhere. So
6: Yeah, so it was off.
16: The engine was off, but I had all electrical power. I was back Saturday night, and Monday I was able to start it and drive it to my mechanic. My mechanic has it now, so but I'm just trying to help him out a little bit.
6: And they're going to have to diagnose it because there's an unlimited amount of things that could be causing this to fail, but things that are heat related that shut down when it's hot and then it starts up again after it sits or even after a few minutes is, you know, crankshaft sensor, computer that's getting hot and shutting down. It could even have wiring that's rubbed through somewhere and causing circuits to overheat and shutting down. Fuel pump gets hot, shuts down. I got a car that's in the shop right now. They're going to pick up tomorrow. It was shutting down on them, so they had to tow it in, but it was 100 degrees outside. And when it was cool, it worked perfect the last couple days. Started up again today. No problems at all with it. I'm like, well, it died. I towed it in. Sure did. And then it started just fine the next morning when it was cold. And it's
16: That's not exactly a fuel pump. What I want to hear.
7: Yeah. Right. Wait till Monday.
6: Yeah. Could be a fuel pump.
8: Don't drive it this weekend.
6: But if it was hot, if you have a car that died when it was very hot out, and it did it more than once, bring it into the shop when it's that temperature. Or if you bring it in and it's not that temperature, you may just have to realize you're probably going to have to pay for a diagnostic fee to find nothing. And then if it's heat related, and then you're going to have to bring it back again when it's cooler or warmer.
7: This truck being an 03, is there anything that would be in the diagnostic codes that, you know, when they look at the data,
6: sure,
7: that would show them what happened recently in that vehicle?
6: Oh, yeah. It could show a loss of crankshaft sensor or crankshaft sensor circuit, you know, lean on both banks, indicating that fuel pump was not working.
7: So they could get some clues of what happened.
6: Yeah.
16: Yeah. My mechanic did put it on his code reader, and the knock sensor was acting up, and also all the O2 sensors were... They're saying, but he thought that was just because it had shut down.
7: Yeah, it's probably a result of it shutting down.
6: That's normal, and most of those have knock sensor codes if they haven't been replaced.
7: Yeah, and a knock sensor code's not going to stop it from driving going down the road.
6: No, but a crankshaft sensor.
16: I did.
6: If that quits.
16: I did tell him to go ahead and replace the knock.
6: Okay.
7: Well, that knock sensor is not exactly the easiest thing to get at on those.
6: Yeah. Pull the intake and put two of them in there. Yeah. But
7: that won't stop
6: sensors,
7: the vehicle from running.
6: No, and if you've got lean on all four oxygen sensors, that's not a crankshaft sensor or a knock sensor, because that shuts it off and it's getting no spark, so it's going to get plenty of fuel, whatever's left in there when it shuts off, or just a neutral event because it's not running. But if you run out of fuel, it's going to give you lean codes all the way around. So then you need to look more towards fuel areas like fuel pressure.
7: So just last question probably for me here, Tom. As it sits at the shop right now, it's running or not running?
16: It was running. He took it out I live in Huron. He took it to Cabor and around trying to get it to do what it did on Saturday. But as you guys mentioned, it has been a little bit cooler since Saturday.
7: So. Yeah, he might want to keep that till Monday.
8: Yeah.
7: And or this weekend. And then have a fuel pressure gauge on it and watch it while he's driving it and just see if he's getting some inconsistencies in fuel line pressure. Because a likely suspect would be under heat, that fuel pump just dying. It gets so much heat in it and it could just die. Then after it cools down, it could come back. It could be a relay that would do that. You know, when it's that hot out, there's, like Russ said, there's such a number of things that it could be. It'd be great if he just waited until we got a chance.
8: Yeah.
7: We got some. If he's willing to do that drive and it's somebody you know.
6: So he's saying there's a chance.
8: Tom, thanks very much for the call. Good luck. Is that, if I come in to you and I say, yeah, hey, Russ,
6: I ran over a raccoon.
8: No, I was listening to it, a guy on the radio.
7: A short-spined raccoon named Jimothy.
8: I was listening on the radio. You need to drive it Monday with a fuel pump or a fuel gauge attached. Is that cool?
6: It's not going to happen this week, no.
8: But I mean,
6: in theory, yes.
8: Okay. Okay.
7: I got a hunch that he knows the guy that he was with. Yeah. There might be a relationship there, kind of a buddy. Yeah.
6: And if you want to do that, if you just come in and say, hey, I got a vehicle, can you put a fuel pressure gauge on it and drive it? Yeah, but we're going to charge you.
8: Yeah.
6: You know, and do you, is there, but I was like, is there a reason you want to do that? Because it might be something else that could actually fix your problem.
7: You know what, guys? Usually always hit me with movie lines, but Doug, producer Doug, was the only one that related to short-spined.
8: I saw. I was on Jimothy. I was just busy over here.
7: Yeah, I thought it gets a little reaction at least.
6: Chris ran over one last week when you weren't here.
8: I gave one a short spine.
6: It just destroyed his intercooler.
7: Oh, no.
6: His car is not running.
7: Oh, no. Your Honda?
8: Yeah.
7: Oh, no.
6: But the weird thing is, there's like no front end damage, basically.
7: Oh.
6: Not enough to
8: what
6: to this. This is how big the damage is to the intercooler.
8: Yeah.
6: It's like this raccoon
7: punched it,
6: just stuck his arm in there, smacked it, pulled it out, and did the, you know, the roll, the matrix maybe, roll.
7: Maybe it's Jimothy's sister or brother.
8: Mad.
7: Because well, that could kind of be humped up and get right in there.
8: Yeah, for sure. Yeah. That'll do it for another hour of the Under the Hood Show. Join us online. 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
19: News this hour at Town Hall. I'm Bob Agnew in Washington. While Trump critics complain about the economy, new job market data points to something very different. Fewer Americans are losing their jobs than at any time in decades. More details from correspondent Ron Taylor.
20: In the week ending July 18th, a record low number of workers filed for unemployment insurance. Economists say it reflects the lowest level of weekly job losses in nearly six decades, even though the labor force is roughly twice the size it was in 1970. But it's a good news, bad news story. Companies are profitable and laying off almost no one, yet many job openings remain unfilled. Labor force participation among prime-age men remains historically low, raising a key question. Where will the workers come from? Ron Taylor reporting.
19: As the debate over the economy continues to heat up, some analysts believe the focus could shift to boosting participation, possibly by requiring able-bodied working-age recipients of government benefits to work. As temperatures rise and food prices skyrocket, there's a hunger crisis mushrooming throughout the Caribbean and Latin America. Children are increasingly facing malnutrition and often are going days without food. The international Christian nonprofit relief organization Food for the Poor says this challenge is very real.
21: We have been to homes where all the child is crying for is a tortilla. Mi tortillita, mami, mi tortillita. And the mother does not have it. When they hear those cries for hunger, that must break their hearts to say to them, we cannot feed you now, maybe tomorrow.
19: SRN News and our parent company, Salem Media, are partnering with Food for the Poor to help rush food to the areas most impacted. Anybody wishing to help can find a Give Food banner on the website srnnews.com. It was a mixed end of the week on Wall Street. The Dow was up about 245 points. More from townhall.com.
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19: The cyclospora parasite outbreak that has led to explosive diarrhea cases appears to be expanding.
2: The CDC now says the outbreak of cyclospora, first linked to shredded lettuce served at Taco Bell's, now includes Illinois, Kansas, Oklahoma, and Pennsylvania. The FDA says the lettuce was traced to Taylor Farms. It was recalling iceberg lettuce grown in central Mexico. President Trump was asked about the outbreak.
3: We're going to put a major tariff on Mexico because of the lettuce.
2: The government says the number of cases linked to the lettuce is now around 2,000. At least 98 people had to go to the hospital. No one has died. Cases were also reported in Indiana, Kentucky, Michigan, Ohio, and West Virginia. Ed Donahue, Washington.
19: The number of measles cases in the U.S. has surpassed the record-breaking tally for all of 2025, with five more months still to go in 2026. You'll find breaking news and analysis at townhall.com. The European Commission on Friday said it found TikTok had not adequately protected children's privacy rights on its platform by allowing adults to view the accounts of minors.
4: We do not accept this because children's content must never be visible to strangers.
19: Commission spokesman Thomas Reynier said that that action exposes children to cyberbullying and an unwanted contact. Governor Greg Abbott said Friday a third person had died in the flooding that swept through much of the Texas Hill Country.
23: On July the 20th, there was a report that in Valverde County, a report of a death of someone who was driving through high waters and got swept away and lost their life.
19: The widespread flooding killed two people last week, one person who was driving in Uvalde County, another whose RV was swept away in Kerr County, Texas. More at townhall.com.
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1: Here's your weekend forecast on News Talk 1250 KBRF. Hot and hazy. Looks like we may see a little patchy smoke today with a light southwest wind, but with the sunshine mid-90s. And mid-70s tonight, scattered clouds, light breeze, and Sunday even warmer, maybe mid to upper 90s in the sunshine. Looking ahead, sunshine mid-90s for Monday and lower 90s yet for Tuesday as we continue with the heat wave around Fergus Falls and the Lakes area. There's your forecast on News Talk 1250 KBRF.
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8: What's caught your attention in the automotive world? 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
7: I did. 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
8: You're just opening your mail on the show?
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8: Feel free.
7: But we see a lot of these recalls that come in, and we want to make sure that you are aware of your class action lawsuit settlement amount, and we get a lot of these, and it's usually...
8: Do you get checks?
7: No.
8: Do you get,
7: I've looked into a couple of them.
6: Is it an extended warranty coverage through a big national company?
7: No, no, it's not. It's not. This is the Briggs Volkswagen Group of America settlement.
6: I don't know that one.
7: And so what they're talking about here is a settlement has been reached in a claim class action lawsuit regarding main engine water pump in certain specific Volkswagen vehicles. The court has preliminarily approved the settlement and will decide whether to grant funds or approve it. And this particular vehicle happens to be, I believe, a Volkswagen Atlas from certain years.
8: Okay.
7: And so 3.6 liter engine, 2018 through 2022 Volkswagen Atlas or Atlas Cross Sport. And so
6: we've had a couple that called us with burned up engines because their water pumps had gone out. We never did the job. They just wanted a quote for an engine. I don't know what they did with the vehicles.
7: So they will do some work, sure. And this usually when stuff like this happens, it causes things to happen. you know, mm-hmm. And I'm guessing there's already been action by Volkswagen because they're a big company that's usually pretty proactive about the things that happen. And you know, we just happens to be the one I got in the mail now. But the recall roulette is always interesting. Of the different things to me that become a recall compared to when we grew up, things that just broke.
8: Mm-hmm.
7: You know, it just used to be that your water pump went out and you stopped alongside the road with a steaming car and everybody drove by and like, oh, their water pump must have went out, or oh, they just blew a radiator. You know, now they consider some of those things, not all, it's just however it works into the system, as that's a safety problem. You could be in busy traffic and that could die, and your motor fails and you can't move off the road and you're in a safety situation. There are things that are very, very dangerous and make me very nervous what happens in the world. And there's other things that I think we're reaching a little too far in this litigious world of where we should be.
6: 12-year-old fuel pump on a caravan that may or may not quit, but they don't cover when your AFM goes out and you lose lifters and your engine dies on the road.
7: It's just interesting how one thing can work its way up the chain and another thing doesn't. And some of the things that do just boggle my mind.
6: Depends on which federal judge you catch at the right time.
7: Maybe.
6: And how many
8: who the lawyer is.
7: Yeah,
6: the lawyers and who yells the loudest. And even then, sometimes the lawyers all get paid and the people don't.
7: Imagine the legal teams the manufacturers have to have all the time just battling the people coming at them
8: constantly.
7: Yeah, it's they see it as a deep pocket and they're just constantly coming at them.
6: Yeah, that's the thing. The deeper the pockets, you can just, I mean, if somebody says, hey, I've got, well, Elon Musk, we don't really hear about his lawyer teams. How big a team do you think he has? I bet just the number of his value says, come sue me for something. And it's like the spam callers. If they get one out of every 10,000
8: right.
6: gets through, they win. Like that, I suppose, if you're going after Elon Musk, if they hit him 10,000 times and one wins, then maybe they think they get a little bit.
8: 866-594-4150. Let's go to California and talk to Reverend Taylor. You're on the Under the Hood Show. What can we do for you, Reverend?
0: Yes, this is Reverend Taylor. I have a 2011 Honda Sonata that I bought for my retirement gift. And I had it about 3 weeks, and I took it and had it serviced, you know, the radiator, everything, you know, the brakes. And 3 weeks later, I was driving it on the freeway, about 70, and all of a sudden, it just start knocking from the bottom.
7: I feel bad. Keep going.
0: And I didn't have it. No time. So the car still moves from side to side. I live in California where we have street sweeping every first and third Monday or Tuesday. And I want to keep the car, but I really don't have any money to buy another motor. I took it somewhere and they was talking about $10,000 to take it out, put it in and serve, you know, do everything right. But I remember when I was a youngster, this is when I was in school, I'll be 68 in a few months, no, 1 month, that they had some places that used to help people fix cars, you know, like you bring it in and they help you fix it. You know, it was a training process, but I don't even believe they have that anymore. And I remember a program not long ago used to be Pimp My Ride or Fix Your Car and stuff like that. I've seen Shaquille O'Neal on there and different people. And I'm just in need of some help because the car is so nice. If you look at it, it looks brand new inside and out, but it's just the motor.
6: How many miles
0: and
6: are
0: I don't know. I don't know what to do, like 135.
7: Okay.
8: There's a lot to unpack here.
7: Yeah, we're taking a pause
8: it's
7: here.
8: Pretty straightforward, though.
6: They've had some recalls on these cars.
7: I think it's too old, isn't it?
6: Well, it's the mileage. Yeah. I think it's because it's over 100. But they had up to 100,000 miles. They were replacing engines. Well, this is one of the results that would cause that replacement, but it's for different things. But I did have a customer just a week ago we talked about on this show with Chris here that he had a 13. He had the same situation. They told him $13,000 to put an engine in it. And then he looked up and said, I think there's a recall. And he had talked to the dealer and they said, it's going to cost this much. And he said, no, what about the recall? Oh, let me check. Oh, you have less than 100,000 miles. Oh, we're going to put it in for free. So they put it in for free, a new engine, covered it. But I believe that is 100,000 miles. I think it may be over 10 years.
7: Depending on the make and model. Yeah. Reverend, what did you pay for the car, if you don't mind me asking?
0: 2,300. Okay. I got it from a friend. I got it from a friend's father because his daughter wouldn't quit smoking marijuana.
7: Okay.
0: And so he took the car from him.
7: All right, because the 23,000 guess was really bad. I was just assuming that somebody maybe did a really bad thing and sold you that car for way too much money. The 2,300 is more in line, and it is not unusual for that 2.4-liter motor that's in that car to have a bottom-end problem.
6: Yeah, I looked up the recall just now just to help them. We don't usually do that, and it was 12 years, 120,000 miles.
7: Oh.
6: But it's still over the years.
7: Yeah. Well, and I know in our part of the world, there is a few places, like in our market, we have a couple of garages that do light repairs to help people. But I don't think it's through a church men's group, and they get together and they fix cars at different times. Different groups of guys come in and they do light repairs to help people in different congregations. I don't think they do engine replacements or anything like that.
6: Mm-hmm. 2,300 is pretty, like a super price for one of those cars.
7: That's a good price.
6: Because a used engine for one of those, I think, is.
7: They're coming down. They're coming down a little bit. You can find a used engine for, I got to look it up again, 1,800 to 3,000, depending on the miles that are on it. And there are, in our market, there are some reman companies that are making remanufactured engines. I've seen on Marketplace in bigger cities, a couple of veins where there's a guy, I'm just going to say it like it is, a guy that has gotten really good at rebuilding these engines, and he gets cores, and he's made a little niche market out of just swapping motors in Hyundais and Kias. And somebody had pointed that out to Facebook Marketplace, and I spent 10 minutes investigating it, and it looked like it was probably just that, a guy that had some skills, had a shop, and he was making a normal living just swapping motors in those types of cars. I wish I had a better answer for you. Now, I do know that in some of these, we're starting to even see the OEM motors come down in price right from the factory because of the recall situation, sometimes they make the motor go down in price.
6: Well, and they built a lot of them, and now they're getting less of them coming in, so they're going to have to get rid of them.
7: So, gosh, Reverend, I wish I had an answer for you. What part of California are you in?
0: I'm in Oakland.
7: Okay.
0: Right by across the bridge from San Francisco.
7: Mm-hmm. You bet.
8: There's, this all tracks.
7: Yeah.
8: The car, the engine, the problem.
7: Yeah, you might, maybe put the word out in your market out there on social media and see if there's some folks that gravitate towards your situation.
8: Yeah. But.
7: Yeah, I feel for you, and it stinks because you know the people. You don't think they were just sitting on a time bomb that they suddenly decided we got to sell this quickly.
6: They just go suddenly when they go.
7: Yeah, it's something that happened. More than likely. And
8: that $2,300 price is the price that this would sell for, knowing that the engine might not last.
7: Yeah, with the miles it had on it, they gave him a really good deal, because I'm guessing in California that car is very clean, very nice. Mm-hmm. Just like you said, it's not rusty. In our part of the world, we'll see rust. But it's probably worth putting an engine in, but I wouldn't spend that much money putting an engine in.
8: All right, let's take a quick break on the Under the Hood Show.
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9: NNN, I'm Jason Dinesen. Todd County's elected auditor-treasurer is facing felony charges alleging she forged property documents to transfer land owned by her late brother into her own name and her mother's. Denise Gaeta has been charged with aggravated forgery and misconduct by a public official. Authorities say an operation targeting violent offenders resulted in 20 people being arrested in Bemidji and surrounding areas. Those arrested were wanted for firearms violations, shootings, and narcotics offenses. The 2026 Minnesota State Fair opens in about a month. State Fair spokeswoman Maria Hayden says you can buy tickets now at minnesotastatefair.org.
10: 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So there's a variety of different outlets throughout the state that sell Blue Ribbon Bargain Books, pre-fair discount admission tickets, and Midway Kidway pre-fair ride and game card discounts.
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8: 866-594-4150. That's the number to reach us here at the Under the Hood Show. Let's go to North Carolina and talk to Miracle. You're on the Under the Hood Show. Miracle, what can we do for you?
2: Calling because I had a question about my car. I'm having some issues like coolant related, and I wanted to see if anybody had an answer.
8: Okay.
2: My car has been running hot and the coolant light has been turned on pretty frequently the past few weeks. At first I was putting water and coolant in it so that I could see if it was a leak, but nothing ever leaked. I was told it was either a head gasket blown or that it was the thermostat, and I saw that if you run the defroster while you're driving the car and the coolant light doesn't come on, that usually means it's your thermostat. But I wanted to know if you had any other ideas.
8: What kind of car is it?
2: It's a 2007 Toyota Yaris sedan.
8: Okay.
6: What that indicates is, so when you turn the defroster on, the air conditioning fan will run if it's got refrigerant in it. So that means your fan's running on high, and also you've got the heat on, so you're dissipating, you got it on hot, so you're taking heat out just like the radiator would. It's trying to cool things off.
2: All right.
6: So that tells you that, one, it could be that the thermostat stuck, which is, I mean, it happens sometimes, not very often, but we see it enough, and that's keeping it cool. So if you put a thermostat in it, that would fix it. But it could also be if you've got a head gasket out and you're getting exhaust gases into that coolant and it's running hot, just giving it a little extra boost by having your radiator cooling it and your defroster fan inside cooling it is just enough to keep it a little cooler where it'll get you by for a little bit. So the first step in that, when a car is sitting there running at idle, if you let it idle and it's full of coolant, once it reaches full operating temperature, if they take one of those laser pointers and check the coolant, if they check out a heater hose and see it's 190 degrees, and they check the upper radiator hose where the coolant's coming out of the thermostat, and they see that that is 80 degrees, well, we know that the thermostat is not open yet. And now if it gets up like 210, we know we're not boiling yet. We're not super hot, but we're hot enough that the thermostat should definitely be 100% open. If we're still cold on that hose, but the heater hose is up over 200, then we know the thermostat's stuck. We're not getting anything coming out of there. But it can also be a coolant flow disruption, so we want to buy a head gasket leaking or cracked head. So what we do is we take the radiator cap off, we run it, and we do what we call an exhaust gas hydrocarbon check. We pull a little bit of gas through a tube with some liquid in it out of the radiator, and if it changes colors, it's got exhaust gases in it, hydrocarbons. It's unburned fuel and exhaust. So if that changes, that means there's a definite major issue in the engine and the thermostat's not going to fix it. But if it passes and nothing changes colors, then we're going to throw a thermostat in there, bleed it out, run it, and see if that took care of the problem. So it can be diagnosed pretty easily.
2: Okay.
6: But if they
7: you can buy those kits.
6: $30 on Amazon.
7: Yeah.
6: But if they do find out, though, that it does have, if it changes from blue to yellow, indicating there is exhaust gases in there, with this model vehicle, it was very common for the head to crack. When the gasket would go out, the head would crack, it would overheat. Doesn't take much heating at all to crack a head on a Yaris. It's just the nature of that engine.
7: Are they cracks that are small enough that a K-Seal treatment would help or not?
6: No, they're usually majorly cracked in multiple places once they do get. It's like when they hit a magic number, it's like 208 or whatever the number is. That number means it's like shatters. It's a big thing. Now, K-Seal is something that would not hurt. It will clog the thermostat, the radiator, heater cord, nothing. It would not do anything like that. So, it is something you could try. That partner of ours, K-Seal, has done some wonderful things for a lot of cars that would have been junk otherwise. They're like, hey, I'm not spending $300 on this car, much less $3,000 to fix it. Put the K-Seal in it, make sure it's full of coolant, run it till it's hot, put 100 miles on it, and if the problem goes away, you have just extended your journey with that car for a little longer.
8: Is there any reason she shouldn't just do that first? Especially if she's driving it.
6: Well, yeah, you want to make sure that it's not a thermostat, because if it is a thermostat, you're going to continue to overheat it and cause problems.
7: And then you might crack the head if you haven't yet.
6: Right.
8: Okay.
6: KCL could be a miracle cure.
8: Hey.
6: Hey. Never heard that before, right? No.
3: Wow.
8: But you'd need to find that out first, right?
6: Yes, you need to find out if it's a thermostat.
8: Does that help you out there, Miracle?
3: Kind of. I don't think it's a blown gasket because I read online that the way that you find out if it is that there's smoke coming out of your exhaust pipe and your oil is milky or it has a watery consistency and everything is good in the car concerning like the exhaust pipe and the oil. So I'm pretty sure it's just a thermostat problem and I plan on repairing it today or tomorrow. But I wanted to see if it could be any other possible issue first.
7: Miracle, this is a case where the AI overview is giving a lot of generalities, which are very accurate, but not for the problem you're describing.
6: Right.
7: If

0: fairly regularly if that was the case. Mm-hmm. And I guess I got in late on this call. Are you putting extra coolant in it?
1: Yeah, we've been having to put coolant and water in it every day when it runs hot. The only days we don't put coolant in it or water in it, or we don't have to stop the car, is when it's very cool and rainy, like today. But other days when it's like 90 degrees outside, the car overheats or the light comes on pretty quickly, and we have to put more water and coolant in it.
2: Is your fan working? Is your coolant fan working on the engine when it's overheating? Can you hear it roaring under the hood?
1: Yeah, we can hear it running. It's just the coolant and water is completely depleted. Like, there's nothing in there.
0: We're not optimistic when you say you're going through that level of coolant, but it does not have to come out the tailpipe. It doesn't have to go out the engine, but if it's not in the car, it's getting burned up.
2: In the engine.
1: Yeah.
0: That's the only place it can go.
2: And a thermostat
3: won't do that. Unless it's all over the floor.
2: Yeah, a thermostat won't do that. But K-Seal might help in this case. When it's a little cooler, if it doesn't have the problem, it could seal it up.
0: Because if it got overheated and it somehow survived, you can boil out some coolant through the overflow. Mm-hmm. But you'd be seeing that leaving the car. You'd physically watch it leave the car. And you're not seeing that, correct?
1: Yeah, I haven't seen any visible leak.
0: And you haven't heard any boiling or anything like that? It's eating it. And so, like Chris said, there's probably nothing hurt by trying a can of K-Seal, but at that level, the leak or the crack might be bigger than what it's even... It's bigger than the miracle that it is.
3: And the fact that you're not seeing the white smoke or anything, it might be...
0: It's just chewing it up. And it's just chewing it up, and that catalytic converter gets hot enough, you don't always see white smoke out the tailpipe. Mm-hmm.
3: We're going to take a quick break on the Under the Hood Show.
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5: Here's your weekend forecast on News Talk 1250 KBRF. Hot and hazy. Looks like we may see a little patchy smoke today with a light southwest wind, but with the sunshine, mid-90s. And mid-70s tonight, scattered clouds, light breeze, and Sunday even warmer, maybe mid to upper 90s in the sunshine. Looking ahead, sunshine, mid-90s for Monday, and lower 90s yet for Tuesday as we continue with the heat wave around Fergus Falls and the Lakes area. There's your forecast on News Talk 1250 KBRF.
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6: Like Davis Berkeley. No relation
7: really?
6: To Berkeley One Classics.
5: How do you know that for a fact?
6: No.
5: Okay.
6: Just but I'm just putting that in there just yep. in case.
7: All right. If they're close family or relatives, we'll still give them a hoodie.
6: Yeah, okay. They can still
7: you know, sometimes they say they're not eligible if you're family right. or employee.
5: Not in this case.
7: In this case, we'll still give them
6: not that. Eligible. You know how many hoodies we've given to Berkeley One Classics themselves over the years?
7: Yeah.
6: If they need more, they can have them. We'll get you hooked up. Good people. So, anyways, congratulations from our friends over at Berkeley One Classics, celebrating over 50 years of collector car coverage and giving Shannon peace of mind so he can drive his car finally.
7: I'm going to bring out a new Berkeley One Classic that I haven't brought in public this weekend at the downtown Sioux Falls car show. I'm scrambling to get some things done and put together so I can do it, but it'll be fun. Kind of a fun thing.
5: You've probably been so busy with that, you need me to go drive the other ones to warm them up over the summer.
7: I tell you what, you need to talk to my dad.
5: Okay.
7: You need to talk to my dad.
6: He'd hook you up.
7: He's got some stuff there that needs to get driven.
5: I'm your man, Art. 866-594-4151. Especially now. Let's talk to David in Oregon. David, you're on the End of the Hood show. What can we do for you?
8: Hey, what's up, you guys? So I got a 1988 Lincoln Mark 7, the Bill Bliss edition.
7: Oh, wow.
8: It's beautiful, in great shape. It's just got just over 100,000 miles on it. It's got the fuel-injected 5.0 HO in it. Digital dash, every option for back then. So it ran great, ran fine ever since I bought it. Then I decided to pull the distributor to change that thick film sensor or dish control module on it. I think that's what that's called.
7: Yeah, and you pulled the distributor to do that so you could get better access to it?
8: Yeah, because you can't take it off without turning it and pulling it out pretty much. So I marked it, pulled it out, changed it, put it back in, and then it just runs like crap. It's stumbling, stalls when you're stopped at a light. You go to get anywhere near the pedal, and it starts to buck and jerk and cut out. So I took it to a shop, thought just maybe I put it in a tooth off and that the timing needed to be reset. They checked the timing, called me 2 weeks later, says your car runs worse than it did before, come pick it up. And then that ended up running worse because the ignition coil they put on was bad. So then I took it to another shop where it sat for almost a year. They put three different distributors in. First, they said it was my alternator and voltage regulator. I knew it wasn't. I could have did it myself, but I paid them to do it. And I went to go pick it up, and they're like, well, it runs like crap if the voltage regulator is plugged in. But if you unplug the voltage regulator, it runs fine, allegedly. So then they ended up replacing the connector to the distributor. The distributor, the plugs, the wires. Idle air control valve. The PCM connector. I bought another ECU out of another car. They tried that. It didn't work. So now they just towed it to a third shop.
7: This is like a worst case scenario of order of events and everything.
6: I wish we could have gone back to the very first when you first said, I wish right now you were calling saying, hey, I put this distributor in and it runs like crap. What should I do? And I'd say, well, go buy yourself a $20 timing light off of Amazon or something. Check the timing. Look at YouTube, see how to set it. And once you checked it, if everything looks good and it still runs bad, it ran with the original distributor,
7: why did
6: right?
7: Were you putting that module in just as a precautionary thing, or was it dead?
8: I thought that my fuel mileage went down a little bit. I thought maybe if I switch out this one to a better one, I don't know. I like working on my own stuff, but I thought, hey, if I switch this out to a better, like an Excel one, maybe it'll be better, because I also have a mass airflow conversion kit I haven't installed in it
9: sure.
8: yet.
9: All right, hold on.
8: Start doing some work to it.
9: Hold on. I'm going to jump in here for a second. David, this isn't for you. You should plug your ears. Oh, yeah. Don't put the air in. Don't put the new thing. Don't mess with it.
6: I would have suggested in the beginning, let's put the old part back in it if it didn't get broken, taking it out, and just see what it does. On the guess that either one, the part we're putting in is a bad part, is something's failed in it. Or two, it's different somehow. Because I've had sometimes where, okay, this thing, this is bad. Let's take it out. Let's get a new one. I put the new one in. Oh, it doesn't work. It must be bad. Get another one. Oh, it doesn't work. We'll get a different brand of that. Oh, it doesn't work. Put the original one back in. Why does it work? Wait a second. I can't have three from two different other brands not work. And then I do some research and I find out, yeah, they're both 4-pin connectors, blah, blah, blah. But inside, they're different. So this one took something specific different than this. So you got to get this original one back here.
8: Yep.
6: It could be different. It could be something. I remember something about this car.
8: Yeah, I heard a lot on, was looking up some forums and linking clubs and the Ford things that said a lot of those ignition control modules that are on the distributor,
6: mm-hmm.
8: they are not exact. The circuits might not be printed the same.
6: Yes.
8: So we literally, the shop tried four or five different ones along with four or five different brands of distributors.
7: Did anybody ever put the original one back in? The original everything back in?
8: I don't know if they, well, I know the original Magist control module on the distributor, I might have broke that getting it out, or at least it broke the plastic on it, but it would still plug in. So I don't know if that... And the one that was in it, I think, was from a Napa. It was black, and I know there's two different colors for it, a black one and a gray one.
6: If you have all the original parts, even if that housing is broken but all four pins are still there, put it all back in and see if it works. If it does, then get the numbers off that original one and see if you can find somebody who has
7: a cross-reference.
6: Has a brand new one that has not been used. Occasionally you'll go to eBay and you'll see somebody is selling that part as a new old stock. It's like, hey, this has been on the shelf for 40 years. It's brand new with the packaging. It's not been used. And they won't go bad because they are a non-movable part. But you might have...
8: Yeah, because that's what I was looking up.
6: I seem to remember this.
8: Like, people get a lot of bad ones of those, and that when they plug into the scope, it'll show that the voltage is not exactly the same as what the Ford one was back in the day.
6: I think there's a difference,
8: though. With that.
6: I think there's also a different one. I seem to almost specifically remember on a Lincoln back in the 80s putting a module on one, and it didn't run after I put it on, and I was banging my head against the wall. I think it was a Continental or a Mark, and it wouldn't run, and it turned out to be, we put the old module back on it, it ran just fine. So it ended up being there were like two different types, and it was because it was a Lincoln Mark that that did that. The other Fords were pretty straightforward.
7: Yeah, that was the same basic engine in the Mark series as the 5.0 Mustang.
6: Yeah, and I had to get like a different year. The Mustang would not do it because we're like, oh, look, for the same, either get a black one or a gray one, put it in, it's going to run. Typically, that would work with Fords, but not with this one because you had to get a different year if you were just going to buy one and try to cross her. There was some weird stuff, but, you know, we just didn't.
8: Okay.
6: I know there was something different.
7: And there, again, right, historically in a manufacturer, I'm reaching for a little straw here, but we have seen over the years, they always put advanced technology, newer technology goes into the Lincoln in the Ford line. It goes into the Cadillac in the GM line. It goes into the Lexus in the Toyota line. It goes into the Infiniti on the Nissan line. And so that sometimes you'll see a year earlier than anything else, some new technology. And so that's a possibility.
8: Yeah, because it's a digital everything. I mean, it's got automatic high beams, 10-way power seats. It tells you the fuel economy. It's an 88, and it tells you the temperature and all that stuff on the rearview mirror. And they didn't start doing that until 2000s for
6: into the Cougar.
8: Factory Ford.
6: They did it in the Cougar after that in the XR7. I had a girl had one of those, and I thought it was the coolest thing. It was just like, oh, it's like a cheap Lincoln. The Lincoln, though, those systems are separate. The X system, the electronic engine control, and everything in the car is separate. So it can be, and they don't integrate with each other, so you can replace all of it if you had to a point. You know, like the engine computer and the ignition on the distributor is telling the computer when to fire the injectors and such, so you need that for its spinning around. You can't just throw a different distributor in it.
7: I'm going to make a comment here, and then we'll have to let you roll here, but first of all, for this is not meant to be a dig, but you had a running car, and I've done this, and you made
6: I've done it too.
7: And you made it not run.
6: I've done
7: and you said you like to work on your own vehicles, and you promptly brought it to like four other people.
6: And he wasn't doing anything crazy. So
7: this really stinks for you. It's a hard deal, and you got people that are kind of they're putting their best thoughts into it, but. Gosh, at that point, when you have had one thing you did, you got to just stop right there and kind of concentrate on that one thing. Because all that other stuff wouldn't have just suddenly failed.
6: And
7: it's just
6: good
7: not,
6: reason
8: exactly.
6: to remind people,
8: that's
6: don't,
8: what I thought too.
6: Don't ever get rid of all your old parts until the engine's running. When we put an engine, we put lots and lots and lots and lots of engines and transmissions in our shop. And when we do, the core engine that came out of that car never leaves the shop until the customer has picked it up and the car is running. Because when it has left, it seems like, oh, we need a sensor. Oh, we need this. We needed something off of it to make it run or make it run right. So we hang on to it. So everybody always hang on to all the parts you take off until you're 100% confident you're running.
7: And the last comment, quickly, we had one of these, a few of these as repairables back in the day, and I remember sitting in one for the first time. Does that car have like 21 buttons across the top of the dash that you can push like in a row?
8: They all work.
6: Mileage thing.
7: Yeah, that's awesome.
6: Doesn't Flanagan have one of those right now?
7: It was his dad's car, I think.
6: I just got an extra module for his car, and it's either in the top drawer of my toolbox or I threw it away. We had one, and you pull it.
9: In David's defense, I will also say when I had my Volkswagen, as I was going through the J.R. Buggs catalog, every part that was affordable, like cheap, you go, oh, that's cheap and simple to
7: put
9: in.
7: I'll get one of them.
9: I'll put that in, you can't help it. David, thanks very much for the call. Good luck. All right, we're going to take a quick break. You are listening to the Under the Hood Show.
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14: Some are born with a silver spoon in their mouth. For these guys, it was a torque wrench and a multimeter. This is Under the Hood.
5: 866-594-4150. That's the number to reach us here at the End of the Hood Show. Let's go to Missouri and talk to Micah. You're on the End of the Hood Show. Micah, what can we do for you?
15: Hey, I've been working on my 2005 Chrysler Pacifica. I've switched out a bunch of electrical components because I seem to be having a no crank issue. It seems to start up maybe one out of every 25 attempts to start the car up, but all the other ones keep resulting in a no crank issue. And I've switched out the PCM, switched out the grounds, the starter, the alternator, replaced the timing chain. I can't seem to figure out what has made this no crank issue start up. It's definitely turning my hair gray.
6: I go back, start at the beginning, and get the scanner out. Look, do we have spark? Do we have fuel? What's missing here? Check everything that would make it run. And sometimes I have to go back to the beginning 3 or 4 times to find what's going on. I'm telling myself how to fix something. I just start back at the beginning and look and find those basic things.
7: Well, 05 Pacifica is a vehicle that had some intertwining of technology with Daimler. So they did create some
6: havoc.
7: Havoc in the electronic systems that were not normal. I wanted to ask you, Micah, you replaced a lot of parts. The parts gun was firing. Did you do any testing?
15: I didn't do the testing of like, you know, putting the
7: scanner on it or anything.
15: Yeah, I did testing of like the battery, and I did find that the battery I had previously wasn't taking on a full charge, so I had to get that replaced. But even now that I got that replaced, it's still doing the same thing.
7: And have you a good old test light just to kind of start working your way back through the system to see, you know, power at the starter relay. Get a schematic of that system and start with some of that simple stuff where you can just make sure you've got the 12 volt power in the places you're supposed to have it. That can be a good starting point for someone that doesn't have a lot of the more technical nature that could come into play if that happens to be a gateway issue or a security issue with some of that Daimler stuff that's in there. Because I do think they integrated some of that into that car. That was a car heavily inspired by Daimler, which was Mercedes in a sense. And
15: really?
7: A lot of people didn't realize that in that vehicle. And I think they made that up until, when did they quit that Pacifica body style?
6: Was it 11?
15: 2008 is where I keep seeing it stop at. Mm. I think it was, they had it from 2004 to 2008, I think.
6: Oh, and then, to 11.
15: Yeah, and then I think they completely changed into a different car.
7: Yeah, they went to a van eventually.
9: Mm-hmm. People loved.
7: Yeah, they renamed the van as the Pacifica.
9: Yeah.
7: So that's what happens so many times is people start throwing the parts cannon at it, and I'm guilty of this. Same thing you did. But if you don't have those skills or don't have those tools, sometimes it's easier to go get parts. And that little bit of money you can spend sometimes with someone, if the car is dead in the water and not cranking, and I know that one of the technicians at our shop could look at that or any qualified shop, if they could have it while it's dead in the water, they should be able to solve that problem quite easily with the right tools and skill.
9: Mm-hmm.
7: And so then once you start firing the parts cannon at it, then it kind of changes, and kind of like David with his Lincoln.
9: Right.
7: You know, they fired a lot of parts of that thing now, and it's kind of hard to say. Did somebody get spark plug wires put back on the wrong way after they put three distributors in it? Did they? You know, there's so many things that could come into play the more you start messing with. But you might be good to go back to where you started. Russ said that. And then just get somebody that you know that can help you do some basic testing. Then make some decisions on what you want to try, because there are a point in that decision-making process where you might find out, all right, we've tested this, it really doesn't show us anything. Now I'm kind of thinking it's a wiring thing. Then you got to dig a little deeper.
9: Micah, thanks very much for the call. Good luck. 866-594-4150. Let's talk to Jason. You're on the End of the Hood Show. Jason, what can we do for you?
16: Hey, guys, I bought a 2014 Chevy Captiva for my daughter, and I cannot, for the life of me, and a lot of other mechanics can't either. It'll randomly, the steering column will lock up, and it will lose power. The remote, you can't get in or out with the remote keyless entry. So what I've been doing, if I take the negative battery post off for 10 to 15 seconds, put it back on, then it will reset and I can get it to start. But even sometimes it takes two or three times to do that. I've taken it to a local maintenance shop and they thought maybe the CPU or CPM needs to be reflashed from a Chevrolet dealer. Well, I took it to the local Chevy dealer. They couldn't get it to replicate. And it just happened last night again.
6: If you were asking them to program it, replicating is a whole different thing. If they're trying to replicate it so they can tell you what's wrong with a car, that's something different. But, it's hard to say what's going on. I've not ever seen one of these Captivas act this way. But when you lose the keyless entry like that as well, it sounds to me like you've got a power issue, a current flow issue, either power or ground.
16: Uh-huh. That's what I was thinking, and I replaced bought a brand new battery, replaced it. The posts are tight. It's like I bought it from my buddy's grandmother that passed away.
6: Sure.
16: So it had sat for a while, but it's like brand new, and it runs great.
6: Check the grounds really well.
16: Total power.
6: You know, your ground, okay. Your engine. Also, there should be a small ground that goes to the body, because the motor mount can't be the whole ground for everything. You know, it needs to go to the body as well. So check that and make sure that ground is there, and then follow the positive down. Make sure all that's tight, that all the main fuses and the fuse box assembly are all good, and wiggle them around. See if the engine dies while you're moving them, because they can be cracked. We got one in the shop right now in a Ford. It's got a little crack in it and it's killing the engine when you move it. So then the keyless entry doesn't operate at the same time. So it could be something like that. It's going to be step by step.
9: And the battery and that just means that's probably not the issue, but it doesn't necessarily solve any issue.
6: Correct. It still could be a bad battery, but it's not causing this issue.
9: Right. Does that help you out there, Jason?
16: Yeah, I'm hoping to get it figured out, because it's driving us all nuts, and I just can't seem to get anybody to troubleshoot it enough for me. And yeah, every time I pop those posts off, it'll fire right up. Usually, you know, one or two times, sometimes it takes, but it's just, you know, weird.
5: 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Thanks very much for the call. 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
19: This hour at Town Hall, I'm Bob Agnew in Washington. Iran says there were no U.S. airstrikes overnight. That's the first time that's happened in nearly 2 weeks. Tensions do remain high over control of the Strait of Hormuz. Public policy expert Matthew Continetti says complicating the effort to try and hammer out a final ceasefire and an end to the war altogether is the fact that Iran simply cannot be trusted.
20: We've had a ceasefire in this conflict technically since early April. And then in June, we had the Memorandum of Understanding. And in both cases, the Iranian regime said that they would open up the Strait of Hormuz to international shipping. And in both cases, they were lying.
19: Continetti was interviewed this week by the Salem Radio Network. Conservative analysts believe Democrats may be walking into what they call a political minefield. Here's correspondent Ken Lorman.
21: They believe the party's move to the left on issues like crime and transgender policies is alienating mainstream voters, while support among Hispanic and black voters is slipping. They also point to demographic trends, red state gains from the next census, and declining influence in media and academia as signs Republicans could hold a long-term advantage if the GOP doesn't squander the opportunity. Ken Lorman reporting.
19: President Trump returned to the stage of the rescheduled White House Correspondents Association dinner last night, delivering a speech that praised some journalists, took potshots at others. He also made a joke about the choice of a location.
22: But it's great to be back at a place that I know very well because they built it.
19: The refurbished Waldorf Astoria in Washington, D.C., which used to be a Trump office building. He also assured the crowd of journalists that though he had scrapped most of those biting parts of his remarks that he had planned to make, try to have slightly warmer relations with the Washington press corps. More on these stories at townhall.com.
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19: A very hot summer and a lot of wildfires burning. It has more than 250,000 people fleeing their homes in France and Spain.
25: In France, soldiers and firefighters are working to contain a massive blaze near Bordeaux in the wine country. The fire forcing tens of thousands to evacuate, with winds threatening to push it closer to the city. In Spain, wildfires are displacing over 70,000 people.
0: La situación sigue siendo compleja.
25: Spanish Prime Minister Pedro Sanchez says fire crews were in for a difficult few hours as they battle blazes. High temperatures and climate change have fueled these fires, catching authorities off guard. Successive heat waves that hit unusually early and hard this year have turned forests and shrublands into tinderboxes. Other European nations are sending support to help control the situation. I'm Julie Walker.
19: Breaking news at townhall.com. Some newly released COVID-era messages are putting Dr. Anthony Fauci back under the microscope.
1: Senator Rand Paul has released private COVID-era messages that he says deepen the scandal surrounding Dr. Anthony Fauci's handling of the pandemic. Paul says the messages show authors of the influential Proximal Origin paper privately discussing the possibility of a lab leak while publicly promoting a natural origins theory. The Kentucky senator argues the documents are further evidence the American people were misled about COVID's origins and Fauci's role in shaping the public narrative. Willie Nelson, The White House.
19: Governor Greg Abbott said Friday a third person has died in the flooding that swept through much of the Texas Hill Country. The flood victim swept away while driving in Val Verde County. The widespread flooding has killed two other people as well. That happened last week. One person died driving in Uvalde County, another whose RV was swept away in Kerr County, Texas. You'll find more of these stories at townhall.com.
8: Here's your weekend forecast on News Talk 1250 KBRF. Hot and hazy. Looks like we may see a little patchy smoke today with a light southwest wind, but with the sunshine mid-90s. And mid-70s tonight, scattered clouds, light breeze, and Sunday even warmer, maybe mid to upper 90s in the sunshine. Looking ahead, sunshine mid-90s for Monday and lower 90s yet for Tuesday as we continue with the heat wave around Fergus Falls and the Lakes area. There's your forecast on News Talk 1250 KBRF.
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1: Well, we never get tired of hearing that, folks. Live via satellite from coast to coast, border to border, and around the world on TuneIn. And actually up to Alaska and over to Hawaii as well. Welcome aboard America's number one travel radio show, everyone. It is just after 10 a.m. Eastern Time. It is Saturday, July 25th, 2026. Off we go on the fastest 2 hours in travel. And we're going to talk everything and anything in the world of travel once again. Good morning, Mary.
2: That we are. Good morning, Robert. Well, good morning to all of our listeners.
1: Well, exactly. Good morning to everybody around the country. Appreciate you being here with us on time and ready to go like us. Rudy, what's the good word from Minnesota on this last Saturday of July?
3: Well, we've had some cool days finally, but more heat's coming. I don't know. This heat thing is making the United States, parts of the United States, nuts. Us too.
1: Well, and listen, you know, a week ago we were all talking about the Canadian fires. Less so of an issue this week, which
2: thankfully,
1: is nice.
2: That has
1: actually,
2: right.
1: Mary and I are able to get outside and walk like we did last night, so that was nice.
2: Without smoke.
1: Exactly, it was nice. So, Bobby, any news from Dallas and the Network Command Center that our listeners would enjoy hearing about?
4: I don't know how much they'd enjoy hearing about it being just devastatingly Death Row Valley hot, but it's hot here.
1: It's hot.
4: It's been feels like 120
1: but,
4: all week.
1: But, Bobby, you know, like the countdown for football with you is like happening.
4: Well, we do love football. That is coming up soon. Cowboys training camp next week.
1: Yeah, so I mean, come on. That's the religion has begun.
4: Yes, exactly. We're just we're using that religion to pray for some cooler weather too. Is all.
2: There's a common theme here today. Yeah. You guys do not like the heat.
1: Well, no, but you know,
4: I love the heat, just not this hot.
2: Yeah.
1: Well, last night, Yankees won again in Philly. That was nice. 1-0. Always like a game like that. So, you know, we'll see what happens today. So, all right. All right. Well, Mary, where do you want to go?
2: All right. I think we should do the polls. Let's get to the results. As always, we want to thank all of you who voted on our homepage. They are right there for you at rmworldtravel.com. And here are the results of the latest polls. First question, how do you pay for travel? 58% of you said cash or credit card. 35% of you said you use your loyalty points. And 7% of you use gift cards. Lucky you.
1: Yeah, well, the gift cards, listen, I'm not a big fan of the gift card aspect because we always lose them. I mean, you never know where they are.
2: No, I don't lose my gift cards. Speak for yourself. If I got a gift card for travel, I'm not losing it.
1: But the loyalty points, you think about that.
2: I know
1: that.
2: You don't like gift cards.
1: Whether it's airlines, hotels, cruise lines, car rentals, whatever, I mean, credit card, the points. I mean, listen, our travel to Italy, we were away. We didn't take the show this year, but we were over for around Memorial Day in Italy.
2: Mm-hmm.
1: I mean, 90% of that we did using loyalty.
2: Yeah.
1: We'll be in Hawaii for Thanksgiving this year, which will be exciting, and that's mostly
2: basically
1: loyalty.
2: Points. Yeah.
1: So, I mean, our flight, everything. So, I don't know. Anyway, we'll see.
2: All right. Second question. What do you book first when you're planning your travels? 51% of you book your flights first, 39% of you book your accommodations first, and 10% of you book your restaurants first.
1: That's me. I think one of our former producers, I think that, you know, she voted many, many times on that because restaurants was always a big deal with her, especially Michelin star.
2: We typically book our flights.
1: Well, I got to start somewhere.
2: Yeah. You know. And I feel like they have fixed routes, right? Harder capacity, whereas you have plenty of choices for accommodations.
1: Unless we're driving. Now, if we know we're going to drive, of course we're making the accommodations first, because we know we're driving. So that might be where that skews. But if we're flying somewhere,
2: it's flights first.
1: Like a trip to Hawaii.
2: Yeah, there's less to choose from.
1: I got to make sure I could get there before I could say, all right, here's where I'm going to stay.
2: Right.
1: But, all right, and Rudy, you're with the restaurant. So that's good to know. We're going to eat well when we're traveling with you.
3: That's important to me.
1: All right. Well, again, thanks to all of you who voted, as Mary just said. New travel polls, they just went up on the show website this morning. You can go vote on them. And now we're going to move into the Travel News Roundtable. And I'll start us off, and I'm just going to say, if theme parks and roller coasters are your thing, well, news came this week that Kumba will offer its last ride next Sunday. It's going to be August 2nd, if for some reason, you know, you don't know the date. But if you don't know what Kumba is, well, when it debuted in 1993 at Busch Gardens in Tampa, Kumba was Florida's largest, tallest, and longest roller coaster. It featured the world's tallest vertical loop. It's a 3 or 4 minute ride that it takes you through a 135-foot drop, reaches speeds of 60 miles per hour. But last call for Kumba comes next Sunday, August 2nd.
2: I'm actually really kind of sad about that. I do love coasters, or I did love coasters back in the day. I don't really go on a lot of big coasters these days. But, I mean, that's like a nice speed, 60 miles per hour. But some of these coasters they're making today are going up to 100 miles per hour, 120.
1: So a month and a half from now, when we're at Dollywood,
2: I don't need those G-forces.
1: Am I going on the roller coasters myself?
2: Well, it depends on the speed. I'm okay with upside down. I'm all right with all these twists and turns. I don't know. Rudy, are you a coaster person?
3: I hate roller coasters, but I do like Last Call for Kumba as a book, as a movie or book title.
2: Oh, yeah, that's a good one.
1: That's a collaborative effort here on the show, Rudy.
2: All right. Well, roughly 20 U.S. airports already use privatized screening as part of TSA's existing screening partnership program. You may not even know this as a flyer because it really doesn't affect you necessarily. But three more airports, Charleston, Tampa, and Des Moines, are expected to do so as part of a new public-private partnership. It's called TSA Gold Plus. And the agency is calling this an evolution of the already existing screening partnership program. We are going to have TSA on the show here probably sometime next month to share some more details. But just to, this has been in the news all week this week. You don't need to worry about it. Nothing changes for you when you're flying. You still have your typical 311 liquid rule. Nothing changes for you. But it is a program to watch, this combo of government and private. The good news on it is if there's a government shutdown again, you're going to have less of an issue with this privatized aspect of TSA.
1: Always looking at the positives here. Love it.
2: That would be how I'd
1: Rudy, where do you want to take us?
3: Well, as you two know, my granddaughters and my daughter live in the town of Bordeaux, which has been lead in the news the last 36 hours. I was up part of the night calming her down. She not only has a house on Cap Ferret, or as an NBC correspondent called it yesterday, Cap Ferret.
1: Which it is not.
3: Right, which is not. It's a very fancy place. So she had,
1: which it is not.
3: Right, which is not. It's a very fancy place. So she had to evacuate there with literally flame burn, and it looked bad. But two things. I just talked to her literally as we broadcast live at 10:13 in the morning Eastern time. I just talked to her. It had rained a bit. That has helped a lot. Bordeaux is not going to burn down. And her daughter just flew out, or my granddaughter, her daughter just flew out 13 minutes ago from Bordeaux Airport to go to England on something she had to do.
1: On.
3: So the airport's still running at Bordeaux if you happen to be going there in the next month or something.
1: Listen, Europe's got some issues. You know, you and I were talking yesterday. Look at Sicily. You know, Mount
2: Sicily.
1: Etna. Mary, you said that...
2: But there are fires now in Sicily all over the western and the northwestern
1: side. And we're going
2: there.
1: We're going to be there in about 12 weeks.
2: Yeah.
1: I mean, so...

0: that's another place that's coming. Yeah. So, yeah, but listen, really, we're happy that Sarah and everybody is safe there in the family.
1: So
0: and,
1: am I.
0: You know, they're now, you know, hopefully we've moved past this. And because Bordeaux, such a great area to visit in France. And
1: yeah, I have heard nothing about how this can affect the wine industry. I wonder.
0: Well, I was thinking about that for Mount Etna. Olive oil
2: that.
0: As well,
2: yeah.
0: Right? Yeah, that's, that's something we're going to have
2: Spain,
0: to get ready for higher costs. That much we know.
1: For sure.
0: All right, well, with that music, what does that tell me? Well, it tells us, Robert, hey, you got to go. So our first sponsor break of the day is coming, everyone. When we return, we're going to take you to Seattle. Why? Well, we're going to connect with Lee Barnes of Intrepid Travel. That happens in 3 minutes.
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0: As we now move into the guest portion of the program and get this B-block rolling, everyone, nice to have you here with Mary and me on this last Saturday of July. Cannot believe August 1st is just a week away. This portion of the program, well, we're sponsored by Regent Seven Seas Cruises.
4: 12 weeks from today, Robert and I will be on Malta, and that's in the southern Mediterranean. We're going to have a number of show fans there with us as we get ready for a 12-day cruise together. If you would also like to join us on what I can promise you will be a spectacular trip, and this is all happening as part of our alliance with Regent Seven Seas, just call Megan Garfield at Regent today and book this special 12-day cruise this October aboard Seven Seas Grandeur. We're going from Malta to Athens. They're going to take us to Sicily, Lower Italy, Croatia, Montenegro, Turkey, and a few other ports in Greece as well.
0: You know, this trip that we're on

0: Freight. It's nearly sold out. If you're looking to put an exclamation point on your 2026 travels with a vacation you'll remember forever, the Region team will deliver some of the best fun and entertainment you're going to find in the cruise sector of travel, plus great food at around 10 different restaurants, all mixed with such an array of culture, and all with one all-inclusive price, which we love. 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You'll see a banner for this 2026 cruise right on the homepage. It includes the phone number for Megan so that you can call her and make your reservation, folks.
1: All right. Based in Melbourne, Australia, Intrepid Travel has been taking travelers around the globe since 1989. Joining us now on the show hotline from Seattle, where their U.S. offices are, is Lee Barnes, Intrepid's President of Americas.
0: Lee, nice to have you aboard with us. Welcome to America's number one travel radio show.
2: Thank you. Thank you. Looking forward to it.
0: So listen, this show is heard there in Seattle on AM 1300 KKOL radio. So hopefully you've got some people in the office or some family and friends tuned in today for you.
2: Oh, for sure, for sure. My little daughter will be excited to hear her dad's booming voice on the radio, so hopefully I'll do a good job.
0: That's good. So listen, you know, several years ago, Mary and I were on a Christmas market river cruise in Europe, and also happening on that river cruise was a Nexion Travel Advisor Conference. Now, we didn't know about that when we made plans for that particular trip. At dinner one night, I asked some of their top agents, you know, which travel companies had their attention. Several immediately, didn't hesitate, mentioned Intrepid Travel. That's how you really came onto our radar, if you will. So for our listeners who might not know the company, give folks tuned in around the U.S. right now a quick introduction on Intrepid Travel and what you believe makes it unique.
2: Well, first off, I'm going to need the names of those people that gave you the heads up to make sure I send them a little tip and a thank you. So I appreciate them doing that on the river cruise. But yeah, Intrepid's the world's largest adventure tour company. We've been operating for over 35 years now, and we're all about sharing in the uncommon. So we consider ourselves to be the antithesis of a traditional tour, and we focus on shared experiences, human connections, and getting under the skin of the destination. So if you want to go on a trip and eat the local food of Vietnam, get to see the wildlife and the gorillas of Rwanda or Uganda, or understand the traditional dance of Argentina, we're going to be the best company to do that. So we offer over 900 tours traveling to 100 different countries. And I think there's two things to really think about with Intrepid. We focus on ensuring you have amazing experiences. So that's everything from having a local coffee to talking to the locals, to interacting with communities and understanding what's going on and getting a sense of that place. And we do that as sustainably and responsibly as possible, and ensuring that we do everything we can to leave a positive impact on the community and the planet. And to back that up, we're certified B Corp, and that's a way for customers and travel advisors to be able to know that Intrepid uses their business as a force for good. So all of our trips are going to be small group tours. We use locally owned restaurants, accommodation, and focus on having amazing community experiences when you're out there on the road.
1: Fantastic overview. Thank you, Lee. So, Lee, you've been with the company a long time. You've served as chief customer officer. You were also chief purpose officer for a while, and you've fairly recently taken on this role of president of Americas, a fast-growing market for Intrepid from everything we've seen. I do know you've secured some great partnerships. One in particular that stands out for us is Internova's Travel Leaders Network. J.D. O'Hara is a show friend, and Internova's Jeremy Van Kuyk, he was just on the show with us last month. How do you see the expansion growing here in the United States, and what are some goals that you have?
2: Yeah, that's great. Definitely Travel Leaders Network's been one of our best partners and helping us grow. I think the things that we've seen here over the last couple of years has been our partners have been integral to our growth, both Travel Leaders, Virtuoso, and also we've started a partnership with REI to run REI's travel program. So I think one of the things that we're seeing in travel, particularly after the pandemic, is that trying to be where customers want to purchase, and that can be on the website, through partners, or traditional travel agents. So one of the things that we've been focusing on is working with those partners, like you mentioned, Travel Leaders and Virtuoso. As far as big shifts in evolution, we've seen more and more customers wanting experiences. And I think the fundamental shift is people still want to go to the beach and, you know, have a flop and drop holiday and chill out. But we're seeing more and more people want to have an experience, and they want that experience to be something that they can brag about to their friends. And we've done a little bit of research recently, and you know, 80% of people now want to visit and have an experience that's not typically seen on social media. And that's the first time we're seeing that, where traditionally we saw a lot of people talking about wanting to do social media experiences. I think there's a little bit of a pushback there. And then we're seeing the growth of sustainable tourism or responsible tourism, and people wanting to ensure their holiday is, you know, not having a negative impact. We're seeing that on both sides. You know, we have to have a healthy planet to have a healthy tourism and travel industry. If there aren't, you know, the gorillas to see in Uganda, we're not going to be able to run those trips. And if we don't have amazing ecosystems, we're not going to be able to take that hike to see Everest Base Camp.
0: Well,
2: so that's really, really important.
0: Let's build on that a little bit, because, you know, I do want to spend a little bit of time hearing about one of your newest initiatives, Stay Intrepid. For now, I believe it's just focused on Australia and Morocco, but can you share what it involves and any plans to scale it here in the Americas?
2: Yeah, please, definitely. So Stay Intrepid is a new accommodation collection designed around having experiences and community-connected stays. The initial portfolio has five accommodations in Australia and a Riyadh in Marrakesh. My two favourite properties are in the Daintree in Queensland and the Edge of the Bay in Tasmania. And they're all about taking that Intrepid brand. So having community connection, ensuring we're engaging with First Nations and Indigenous communities, ensuring that we give back to the local community. So we are one of the partners of the Intrepid Foundation. We raise funds for is Rainforest Rescue in Australia. So and these holidays are all about having a small curated stay. It's not going to be a massive hotel that really connects you with the local community and ensures you give a little something back.
1: All right, you mentioned earlier REI, of course, the well-known outdoor travel gear company. You said that you're basically running travel for them. How did that come about, Lee? And just give us a little idea of what you're offering travelers.
2: Yeah, a little bit of good luck and timing, as there always is with any of these things. But effectively, we're running a range of trips that are all about getting Americans outside, both in the USA and destinations around the world. So a really big focus with the outdoor retailer on getting people outside into nature. 1% of all trip proceeds go to the REI Action Fund. And I recently was just on a trip in Alaska, and that trip included things like going hiking in Denali, kayaking in Resurrection Bay, and really getting out there and seeing what the real Alaska was like. So, yeah, the partnership is about providing great value holidays for the REI membership, and really focusing on how we can get people out into national parks, out into nature, and connecting the travelers and the amazing nature we have on offer around the world.
0: So I want to get a little personal with you, Lee. You know, Mary and I read in your bio that you had a life-changing trip to Everest Base Camp. Can you talk about it and share why that was for our listeners?
2: Yeah, I'd love to. It's probably one of those favorite things I like talking about. But yeah, I was probably a little bit stagnant in my personal and professional situation, and was lucky enough to go on an Intrepid trip spending 15 days hiking through the Himalayas. And for me, it really recalibrated who I was as a person. I was able to slow right down, completely disconnect. Being able to spend that much time, 2 weeks, just walking through the Himalayas was incredibly humbling. The mountains have an amazing habit of making you feel small, but it also made me prioritize the important things, you know, talking to my friends, connecting with, you know, the leaders. And also I understood, probably more so than any other holiday experience I've had, that people are more alike than they are, than we give them credit for. And, you know, being able to speak to the locals and the people of Nepal was, they're just trying to do what I was trying to do, you know, have time with their family, work hard, have some money to better their children's situation in life. And that was really resonated with me, and I was probably a bit naive. So that trip really opened my eyes to the world, to how insignificant I am at times, and really gave me a gateway into understanding that, you know, people are more similar, and there's just an amazing experience being able to connect and chat and learn from other cultures.
0: Well, listen, it sounds very much like that's what you had, and we're happy for you. That is the beauty of travel, so many different facets of it. So, Lee, nice connecting with you here today on the program. The next time you're here in New York, let's try to connect in person, or, you know, perhaps Mary and I will be up there in Seattle at some point, and we can do it then. So,
1: love Seattle.
0: Thanks very much. Look forward to talking again, okay?
2: Hey, thanks so much. Appreciate your time. Have a great day.
1: You too. Enjoy the weekend. Thank you.
2: Cool. Cheers. Bye.
1: Yeah, bye.
0: All right, well, there goes Lee Mary. Intrepid Travel, folks, Intrepid Travel. If you have any experiences with them, let us know. We'd like to hear that, okay? rmworldtravel.com. 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Or, since some of you seem to want to just email us directly, you can do that at rmworldtravel@rmworldtravel.com. 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

0: With SRN News, I'm Bob Agnew in Washington. Iran said there were no U.S. strikes overnight for the first time in nearly 2 weeks, as tensions remain high over the control for the Strait of Hormuz. Iran's health ministry says that Iran had a peaceful night. The U.S. Central Command has not commented. Conservative analysts believe that Democrats may be walking into what some are calling a political minefield, painting themselves into a corner with more radical and leftist policies because of the rise of Democrat socialists within the party. The leftist policies on everything from home ownership and all kinds of LGBT issues that they find themselves in disagreement with the American public on. President Trump returned to the stage of the rescheduled White House Correspondents Association dinner last night, delivering a speech that praised some journalists, took a few pot shots at his critics, and made jokes about a number of public figures. More on these stories at SRNNews.com.
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3: Here's your weekend forecast on News Talk 1250 KBRF. Hot and hazy. Looks like we may see a little patchy smoke today with a light southwest wind, but with the sunshine, mid-90s. And mid-70s tonight, scattered clouds, light breeze, and Sunday even warmer, maybe mid to upper 90s in the sunshine. Looking ahead, sunshine, mid-90s for Monday, and lower 90s yet for Tuesday as we continue with the heat wave around Fergus Falls and the Lakes area. There's your forecast on News Talk 1250 KBRF.
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1: Surprised on your next trip in the U.S. and elsewhere to find new technologically sophisticated systems meant to speed passengers through security. At my hometown airport here in Minneapolis-St. Paul, I get to the TSA counter, look at a camera, and within seconds walk through to baggage check. A company called IDEMIA specializes in using biometrics and cryptography to, among other things, ensure secure transactions, such as using facial recognition to speed passengers through security at airports such as LAX and L.A. The company also works with the Transportation Security Administration, you know it as TSA, in North America. Lisa Shoemaker is the Senior Vice President of Corporate Relations. Lisa Shoemaker is the Senior Vice President of Corporate Relations for IDEMIA, and I wanted to check in with her on how rapidly new technology related to travel is happening and what the state of the art might be right now. Lisa, welcome. I'm guessing facial recognition is the newest frontier, am I right?
2: Hey, Rudy. So good to talk to you. And yes, it's absolutely the preferred way for travelers to go through the airport and to securely pass through the TSA checkpoint. It really is changing the efficiency while not doing anything to diminish the security of how we process passengers through the checkpoint as they're navigating air travel, especially this busy summer vacation time period that we're in. But we've got some really exciting things that are happening across the country. For anyone who's flown through the DCA Reagan Airport recently, or even more so through Charlotte, we have got the new generation of the credential authentication technology, which IDEMIA worked with TSA to develop. And it is taking that seamless and fast technology that you experience at the majority of checkpoints across the country, and it's taking that and putting it into an AutoCAT or an e-gate system where you've got one officer that's overseeing multiple lanes, and passengers are able to use their ID document, whether it's a driver's license or a state-issued ID or a passport, and they're able to put that into the machine themselves, and the gates are able to process them after taking their picture, and it doesn't require that manual process that the majority of the checkpoints are still using today. It's absolutely the future of air travel here in the U.S., and we're really excited to be piloting that with TSA right now.
1: Well, I know you're piloting it at Charlotte Douglas International Airport, but as I say, I'm using visual technology now at Minneapolis-St. Paul. I know it's at LAX and a lot of other airports. How widespread is this? And is AutoCAT another step up from that? Because you can put your ID in just a thing and never hand anything to a TSA agent, never even interact with a TSA agent.
2: Sure. So for the touchless pre-check that you are likely using there in Minneapolis, and I certainly use that at a lot of airports across the country, that's been a pilot that TSA has been working with airlines and airports on for actually a couple of years now. And okay. It's so seamless because as you have experienced, you enroll in that through the airline today in this pilot program. But eventually, I think the hope for TSA is that they'll be able to use that existing credential authentication technology that they work with IDEMIA on today, and we'll be able to expand the concept of touchless pre-check across even more TSA checkpoints across the country. So that's been an effort that TSA has had underway, and I definitely can tell you it has a high customer satisfaction approval rating, and I certainly enjoy using it. But yes, you can. The AutoCAT system that we're piloting in Charlotte and at DCA is sort of an in-between. Like, eventually that touchless pre-check concept could also be used. So maybe that ID document isn't needed anymore, and you can still use our technology to get through.
1: Oh, my goodness. And DCA, by the way, is Ronald Reagan Airport in Washington, D.C. We have only about 30 seconds left. Can you see into the future? What's the next step, do you think, if you know?
2: Oh, my goodness. I mean, I think that, just continuing to improve on the seamless, frictionless travel that we have been working with TSA on for some time. I think that it'll be a combination of all the existing technologies that you're seeing today, but just continued efficiency and modernization of that to make it even more seamless and less stressful for the passenger as they're navigating through the TSA checkpoint.
1: Well, hallelujah. As a passenger, I certainly applaud all this, Lisa. Thank you. Lisa Shoemaker is the Senior Vice President for Corporate Relations at IDEMIA. You can check the company out at IDEMIA.com, and IDEMIA is spelled I-D-E-M-I-A. Lisa, thanks so much for the look at the future.
2: You bet, Rudy. Y'all have a great rest of your show.
1: You as well, and we'll be right back. Don't touch that dot.
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7: This October 20th, Mary and I will be in Malta in the Southern Mediterranean, and we're going to have a number of show fans there with us as we get ready for a 12-day cruise together. 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Book this special 12-day cruise. Again, it's this October. It's aboard 7 Seas Grandeur from Malta to Athens. We're also going to Sicily, Lower Italy, Croatia, Montenegro, Turkey, and a number of other ports in Greece as well. So many of the places that we're going, their bucket list. 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It includes the phone number for Megan as well. Make your reservation and come travel with us this October 20th through November 1st in the Southern Med.

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1: 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One thing we like to do on the show is save you money while traveling, and our next guest has some very good advice when it comes to renting a car. Alexandra Svokos is a digital managing editor at Kiplinger.com, and she recently wrote a piece on 7 rental car fees to avoid. Alexandra, I can think of a couple, but let me turn it over to you. To start, what are the 2 or 3 biggest things rental car companies want you to sign up for to build the check?
2: Absolutely. So the biggest thing that really does come up is insurance. That's one of a little bit of the trickier things that comes up in credit card bills and in billing when you're going to rent a car. That can be anything from $13 to $30 a day or more over the course of your rental. And it is something that you really want to think about it, because often credit cards or your own car insurance coverage actually will manage this fee. So that's really the biggest thing to look for.
1: Yeah, it's the very first question they ask when you step up to the counter. You want insurance? This will protect you on in there. Sometimes they'll say, you know, you may be covered these other ways, but sometimes they don't say it at all, and you get a little nervous. I don't know if this car gets smashed up. Do I have to buy it? That sort of thing. Okay, insurance. Then there's the airport concession fee.
2: Mm-hmm. Yeah, so that's one that's a little tough to manage depending on where you're traveling. Typically, if you are picking up a car or dropping off a car at an airport, they will actually charge you extra just for the convenience of having it directly at the airport. So what you want to do is basically take a look at what that fee might be if you were to instead pick up a car a couple miles away, maybe from the airport. But you want to be careful, because you want to check the fee, but check that against how much will it cost you to get to that other location to pick up the car in the first place.
1: Then the second question is usually, you want to put in gas in the car, or you want to just pay for refueling, and we can just take care of the whole thing?
2: Yeah, and that's one where I will give rental car companies some credit here. They usually do tell you, they're usually pretty transparent, that the refueling rate is going to be higher than what you'd pay if you just go to the pump and fill it up yourself. So again, that's a bit of a convenience factor, but typically you will save money if you just skip that and go ahead and fill up the vehicle yourself at a nearby station.
1: And this I didn't know, that some companies, Dollar, Hertz, Thrifty, and you wrote about those three, Dollar, Hertz, and Thrifty, will waive fees for an additional driver if the additional driver is a spouse, a domestic partner, or maybe a loyalty club member of that particular rental car's loyalty club.
2: Yeah, and that's actually something that you really want to think about if you are renting a car. Even if you think you're only going to rent from that company maybe 1 or 2 times in your life, it's always worth joining the loyalty program. First of all, it's typically free. If it's not free, then it may not be worth it. But typically, it's free to sign up for the loyalty program, and it will end up waiving you some of these fees, including additional driver fees.
1: So there are 3 extra ones of the 7 here that I count that you listed in this very helpful article. You may get charged for extra miles, so keep in mind how many miles you get. Some are unlimited, some are 100 miles. Toll transponders and satellite radio. So those are 3 things to consider. Which is the most important of those 3?
2: Toll transponders.
1: Toll transponders, really?
2: Yes, because that's again one where you can bypass it if you bring your own. If you have your own EV pass and bring it, you don't have to get a toll transponder from the company. But that fee, again, it depends exactly where you're driving, because maybe they're going to charge you more for unlimited tolls than it would actually cost, depending on your route. So that is something that I would definitely say, think about where you're going, see what that fee is.
1: Good point. Alexandra Svokos is the digital managing editor at Kiplinger.com. You can go to Kiplinger.com and hit the magnifying glass in the upper right-hand corner of the homepage and search for avoid extra rental car fees, and her story will pop right up. Alexandra, I really appreciate your making us smarter. I was certainly familiar with the airport concession fee and you know, them trying to sell you insurance and so on. I did not know that toll transponders might not always be a good idea. I appreciate the satellite radio tip. And we all should watch our extra miles. You've made us much smarter when it comes to renting a car. Thanks so much.
2: Of course. Thank you.
1: We'll be right back.
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3: Here's your weekend forecast on News Talk 1250 KBRF. Hot and hazy. Looks like we may see a little patchy smoke today with a light southwest wind, but with the sunshine, mid-90s. And mid-70s tonight, scattered clouds, light breeze, and Sunday even warmer, maybe mid to upper 90s in the sunshine. Looking ahead, sunshine, mid-90s for Monday, and lower 90s yet for Tuesday as we continue with the heat wave around Fergus Falls and the Lakes area. There's your forecast on News Talk 1250 KBRF.
4: Jason Dinesen. Michael Kim has the lead heading into play today at the 3M Open at TPC Twin Cities in Blaine. Kim shot a record tying 59 on Friday. The tournament continues today and wraps up on Sunday. Fire crews in northeastern Minnesota continue to battle the Little Knife Fire, which has grown to nearly 5,000 acres in the Superior National Forest. Forest Service official Nick Petrak.
5: So the Little Knife Fire is approximately 4,958 acres. They have containment at 13%. The team is working on a long-term strategic plan while engaging in strategic operations as we have opportunities with the fire weather.
4: In the Boundary Waters Canoe Area Wilderness, the U.S. Forest Service says portions could reopen for overnight camping by the end of the month if wildfire conditions there continue to improve. 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
14: This is your I-94 Ramp Cone Zone update. The 210 I-94 ramp is closed. The interchange ramps will be closed to all travelers during construction, and traffic to and from Highway 210 in Fergus Falls will be detoured to the County Road 1/Tower Road. Highway 210 will remain open for travelers during construction. Traffic will shift to one side of the bridge and will be reduced to one lane in each direction. For construction updates, visit the Fergus Falls Chamber at fergusfalls.com and click on the Cone Zone. 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Laundry piling up while the roads are torn up? 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
16: Weather can shift quickly and sometimes become dangerous. 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
2: Is a 16-week champion guide and a video training series. And we're very fortunate to have had close to 40,000 employees, you know, across the globe that have participated in the program. But it really focuses on driving prevention, diversion, and donation in when it comes to food waste. And so really just being a part of that journey. Mm-hmm. And what's been phenomenal about the program is that we've had the opportunity to grow the reach, and it actually is available in dozens of countries across the globe and in multiple languages.
20: So, Lauren, I'm curious to hear how it's been received by hotels and this 16-week program. When it's working and implemented, what types of food waste reductions are these hotels seeing?
2: Yeah, absolutely. So when we launched the initial program back in 2017, we wanted to ensure that the training components actually worked and were kind of tried and true from what we were trying to convey in the trainings directly. And so it's been instrumental to see that through some of the pilot programs and the ongoing utilization of the tools and resources, that properties saw up to reductions of 38% in food waste in just 12 weeks.
20: Wow.
2: So that includes looking at things like portion control, smarter purchasing and forecasting behind the scenes, and then really training staff to look at opportunities of where they can trim when it comes to prep waste and utilizing an ingredient across multiple dishes.
21: Listening to this right now, you know, Mary and I, we've never met a hotel owner or a GM who wasn't focused on costs, right? And certainly cutting food waste has the ability to improve the property's bottom line significantly. Is this something else that you work to educate these leaders on?
2: Yeah, absolutely. So a portion of the trainings kind of gear towards that leadership or managerial audience. Portion of the trainings focus really on the hotel employees, so many in the banquets and in the kitchen teams, and then also to the meeting planners and the guests, since they're, again, kind of that full ecosystem impacting, you know, the ultimate waste that is coming from a hotel. Mm. And what we've been able to see in terms of some of the results from the program over the years is that roughly about a 3% in food cost reduction. But what's really kind of tried and true with the program is that it's empowered staff from a retention and a training perspective. They get excited about being a part of something special. And within that, there's the opportunity, as I mentioned, around the donation component of the trainings to have an impact with local community partners to facilitate and work with them on donating remaining food.
21: Is there a specific success story that you have out there? You can share that with us?
2: I don't have a specific success story, but there are tons of case studies available on our website across the globe of how teams are getting innovative across the board with particular practices, whether that be through the utilization of different ingredients and really kind of utilizing them not only from a buffet item, but ultimately to utilizing in a cocktail. And, you know, really getting creative now more so with technology and innovation and tracking what that waste looks like in the kitchen in real time so that everyone holistically is kind of seeing the influence that they are having.
21: Okay. Well, yeah, listen, we appreciate it very much, Lauren. Thank you for the check-in, and we hope you enjoy the weekend, okay?
2: Perfect. Thank you all so much for the time. I appreciate it.
20: Yeah, thank you, Lauren. Take care.
2: Okay. Bye-bye.
20: Bye.
21: All right, everybody, there goes Lauren. By the way, the website she was referring to, very easy, just hotelkitchen.org, hotelkitchen.org. That wraps Hour 1 this week. Hour 2 begins in about 7 minutes. We will start with the latest NCF and three of our affiliates from around the country. I think we're going to Hawaii for one of them. The personal connection, right stuff, and listener emails are all still to come. 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
23: 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I mean, it's like Wizard of Oz ruby red. It's a brilliant color. But as it gets affected by debris that comes from the transmission, if you start getting any clutch material into it...
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28: News this hour at Town Hall. I'm Bob Agnew in Washington. Former state lawmaker and logger Troy Jackson has secured the Democrat nomination for the U.S. Senate in Maine. He did so at a special session today in Bangor as delegates came from around the state for a once-of-its-kind event. He will face longtime GOP Senator Susan Collins in November. And that special situation developed after the original nominee, Graham Platner, was forced to drop out of the race amid allegations of sexual assault. A fourth firefighter has died of the injuries he sustained battling a blaze in western Colorado.
29: The Federal Interior Department says Nathan Matthews, who was battling a wildfire near the Colorado-Utah border last month when he and three other colleagues were caught in the blaze, died from his injuries Friday. The 43-year-old was from Lincoln, Nebraska. Officials say the June 27th situation, known as a burnover, turned deadly when the wildfire spread quickly, closing off all escape routes. Firefighters Emily Barker, Nick Hutcherson, and Sydney Watson died at the scene. I'm Julie Walker.
28: Public policy expert Matthew Cottonetti says Iran appears to be happy with the current status quo in the war with the U.S.
30: I think the Iranians are comfortable with the low-intensity conflict where they fire one volley of missiles at us, kill a few of our soldiers terribly, and then we respond by firing back, but in a limited capacity.
28: Cottonetti spoke this week with the Salem Radio Network. War Secretary Pete Hegseth estimates the Iran war has now cost about $37.5 billion. He was on Capitol Hill defending an even bigger request this week.
31: President Trump's following a simple logic. The military requires a generational investment to deliver on peace through strength.
28: Hegseth appearing at a sometimes very tense session before the Senate Appropriations Committee. His new estimate, he's saying that the military needs about $95 billion now. More from townhall.com.
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28: Kiev's government has enacted new tariffs ranging from 10 to 12.5% against 60 trading partners. They were effective starting yesterday. The president telling reporters he thinks this new wave of tariffs will hold up in court.
3: We put the tariffs on. They're very standard tariffs. The other way was easier. I thought the decision by the Supreme Court was not a good one. But we have many forms of tariffs, and all we did is go to B, you know, follow the line B. Now, B is something that's been used many, many times for years and very standard.
28: The administration cited failures by the trading partners to curb imports made by forced labor. Meanwhile, the president says the U.S. plans to open its own formal investigation into the European Union's trade practices. He claims the bloc has unfairly levied billions of dollars of fines against big U.S. high-tech companies like Google and Apple. Breaking news at townhall.com. Canada holds a party for the new bridge between Detroit and Windsor that's set to open on Monday. The span will compete for travel in a corridor that carries hundreds of millions of dollars in international trade each and every day.
4: Canada is celebrating a new bridge spanning the river between Windsor and Detroit.
5: It is my honor to welcome you to the Gordie Howe International Bridge.
4: Chuck Andery is interim CEO of the Windsor-Detroit Bridge Authority. Canada paid an estimated $6.4 billion to build the bridge. A recent agreement says they'll share some toll revenue with the U.S. government for 15 years. Michigan will also get a share, but not until Canada's costs are recovered, likely decades in the future. Canada scratched the participation of Michigan and U.S. representatives at the gathering after President Trump suddenly announced 50% tariffs on Canadian goods would kick in mid-August. Audio courtesy CTV. I'm Jennifer King.
28: And the bridge is being called the most significant infrastructure achievement in Canada's history. More.
6: Here's your weekend forecast on News Talk 1250 KBRF. Hot and hazy. Looks like we may see a little patchy smoke today with a light southwest wind, but with the sunshine mid-90s. And mid-70s tonight, scattered clouds, light breeze, and Sunday even warmer, maybe mid to upper 90s in the sunshine. Looking ahead, sunshine mid-90s for Monday and lower 90s yet for Tuesday as we continue with the heat wave around Fergus Falls and the Lakes area. There's your forecast on News Talk 1250 KBRF.
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1: All right, as we get back to these next 60 minutes of today's broadcast, nice to have all of you here with us for hour two of America's number one travel radio show. As our July 25th live broadcast moves along, folks, it is just after 11 a.m. Eastern time here in the New York City area. That means it's just after 5 a.m. in Hawaii, and there's a reason I'm mentioning that. Convening our National Communal Forum for week 333 is how we're going to start. 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
1: Nice combination again of stations. Hello, everyone. Thanks for joining us this morning.
3: Good morning. Thanks for having us.
1: Well, thank you very much. So, Josh, listen, we have you up the earliest over there in Hawaii. Last week, NAB CEO Curtis Leggett, he was here on the program with us, and this audience responded in a terrific way, contacting their congressional representative or senators to help in our effort to get the AM Radio for Every Vehicle Act passed in Washington. So now your company, Malama Media Group, bought KHNR Radio and four other stations a little over a year ago. I'd enjoy hearing why you're so bullish on radio to buy the stations, and what's the response been locally on Oahu since you took on managing them?
3: Well, thank you so much, Robert. Absolutely. It was roughly about a year ago that we stepped into the market. And this market is a very unique market, not only because of the time zone difference, as you would have mentioned, but one of the things that this market really is known for is for its deep community ties, for it being a community that is very family-oriented. And that was one of the major reasons that my partner and I decided to step into Honolulu, specifically with Salem Media, and to purchase these radio stations. And the response that we've gotten in the first almost nine months has been truly incredible. Just quite an outpouring of support from the local community. The biggest thing is just knowing that there are a group of people that are investing in the local community in all sorts of ways, through community impact, through local programming, through services that that provide opportunities for local businesses to continue to grow.
1: No, listen, and congratulations on that.
2: Congratulations,
1: terrific.
2: Josh.
1: So we'll come back to you in a minute, Josh.
2: Thank you. All right, let's head to Vermont. Anthony, thanks for joining us. We know you're very busy doing the weekday morning drive show. Thanks for joining us on your day off. I, first of all, want to shout out your station, WVMT Radio. I believe is Vermont's oldest radio station. I think we've talked to you about this before, and I think you guys are turning 102 this year. Is that correct?
4: Yeah. We're 102. It's pretty amazing. I know. And VMT was the first big AM in the market, and I'm kind of blown away that after 97 years, I get to be the morning host.
1: It took them a while.
4: It took a while. You know, but when I remember growing up as a kid listening to it, you know, so it's fun. And you talk about community and community engagement, and that's what we do every morning. You know, we open up the phone lines, and the first hour of the show, we literally talk about whatever anybody wants to talk about. And sometimes it's just goofy stuff, and sometimes it can be kind of heavy, but it's what I would call the original community engagement, right?
2: Mm-hmm. Yeah.
4: So we're having fun. I like to joke about being the oldest radio station in Vermont because it Just
1: oh,
4: one
1: something
4: more
1: to be proud of.
4: To
1: and listen, Burlington is such,
2: such a
1: quaint
2: legacy.
1: New England community.
2: Yeah.
1: Great place. So, all right, so Rudy, you know, let's we're going to go to Mark in Delaware. Now, their state fair just kicked off on Thursday, and that runs through next weekend. So where do you want to go with Mark?
5: Well, I'd like to know more about that. But, Mark, I had a home on the Eastern Shore for 15 or 20 years. I know you're in the Delmarva Peninsula. Delmarva, by the way, it took me years to figure out, is short for Delaware, Maryland, and Virginia. One of the most beautiful parts of the country in that part of the United States. But I've never heard of the Delaware State Fair. It's a small state for a state fair.
4: Well, it's a small state, but it's a big fair. It's 10 days of a lot of fun and food and activities and, of course, all the animals that make up any great state fair and a great concert lineup. So it is one of the biggest events on the peninsula every summer.
5: And where is it exactly? Yeah. Okay.
4: So the state fair is located in Harrington, which is a community about 10 or 15 minutes south of Dover, which is the state capital.
5: Mm-hmm.
4: It has a beautiful fairgrounds, a big concert venue, and, you know, like I said, a lot of fun. Everybody from, you know, Warren Ziders and Bailey Zimmerman and Hudson Westbrook. We're going to have Weird Al back this year. And,
5: oh, my goodness. With the accordion.
4: And also, you know, Men at Work, Toad to Wet Sprocket. So, a lot of different kinds of music and a lot of fun.
1: So, Mark, you know, again, and you're right, that's a great affair. I mean, Rudy, we'll have to actually make sure you get there at some point. I know we'll talk about that. Josh, I want to mention something to you. We got information. You know, we have Mary and I are doing a cruise this October in the southern Mediterranean, then next July in the North Atlantic and Baltic Seas with our show partner, Region 7 Seas. And three couples who listen to this show on your station there in Honolulu will be traveling with us. So we love that. But where I want to go with you all is this. It really, we'll get maybe 15, 20-second answers on this. What do you say is a must-do when visiting your area of our country? Josh?
3: I would have to say you have to do anything that's beach-related. Honestly, there's that's the best thing to do here. You're surrounded by the ocean, and it's beautiful.
1: It is beautiful. We've been there. All right, Anthony, what say you for Burlington?
4: Well, in the winter, it's skiing, and in the summer, it's just get out on Lake Champlain because it gives you a really good perspective of the Champlain Valley, and we've got two or three tour companies that do excellent jobs out on the lake in the summer.
1: Yeah, and we've
2: that
1: got,
2: lake is gorgeous. Beautiful sunsets.
1: So, Mark, in the Delmarva region, what say you for a must-do when visiting the area?
4: Well, again, it's a little unfair to be on the same show as your affiliate in Honolulu, but in the summertime, certainly the beaches here in Delaware and all the way down to Ocean City, Maryland, the boardwalks and the terrific food, that's what drives our tourism industry here.
1: Well, we have done Ocean City many times. We're Rehoboth Beach as well. Mm-hmm. A lot of beautiful areas there, so love it. Listen, thank you, all three of you, for being part of today's National Communal Forum. We could not do this show without all of you, so love being part of your stations and interacting with your listeners. So thank you. Have a great weekend, and we'll talk again soon. So, all right, well, there we are, today's National Communal Forum. That was an interesting mix that we had with everybody there.
2: Yeah, it's funny. And I like the beaches.
1: Josh,
2: I love the beaches in Hawaii, but I like the Delaware beaches.
1: All right, folks, after this quick sponsors break, we are headed to Iowa next for the Personal Connection. It starts in 3 minutes.

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4: This is your I-94 ramp cone zone update. The 210 I-94 ramp is closed. The interchange ramps will be closed to all travelers during construction, and traffic to and from Highway 210 in Fergus Falls will be detoured to the County Road 1/Tower Road. Highway 210 will remain open for travelers during construction. Traffic will shift to one side of the bridge and will be reduced to one lane in each direction. For construction updates, visit the Fergus Falls Chamber at fergusfalls.com and click on the Cone Zone. 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
2: It's been a while since we've done a personal connection like this. Chris Pochiba and Sarah Aho Pochiba took to the road in a van in May of 2018, and they haven't looked back. Long stretches of living on the road have become more common among the retiree crowd, but less so with younger people like Chris and Sarah. As we head back to our busy show hotline, we want to welcome Chattanooga-based, when they're not on the road, couple Chris and Sarah to our show.
3: Chris and Sarah, nice connecting with you this morning. 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
5: Hey, thanks for having us.
3: Great to have you both aboard. Mary and I are told you were in Iowa today, so look forward to hearing a little bit about that. Hopefully you'll still be in the area to enjoy the Iowa State Fair that's ahead. I believe it's the second, third week of August this year. Mary and I certainly have enjoyed that in the past. So during your intro there, Mary just mentioned you began your life on the road in 2018, and since your travels started, you've experienced all 50 states, 23 countries. Frankly, I really would enjoy, you know, knowing what types of things you document when you travel. And I know you started off in a Sprinter van, moved to the Land Cruiser. What kind of vehicle are you driving these days? Chris?
5: Yeah. So, I mean, currently we're still in our Land Cruiser. We travel the world in our, it's a 1988 Toyota Land Cruiser diesel. It was built in Germany, and we, like, currently it's in Europe right now. So it's in a parking lot waiting for us to get back to it, and we're going to be going to Iceland and the Faroe Islands here in a few weeks. But yeah, that's what we currently drive around and just kind of document our travels in.
3: And so you are in Iowa. What has you there today?
5: Iowa, I mean, right now, Iowa, we're just on bicycles. And so it's we're currently riding on with 20,000 other people during Ragbri. And so that's our vehicle of choice is our bicycle, and then our Toyota Prius, which is waiting for us at the end of the route.
2: Okay. So. I love this. All right. So, Sarah, I've read that you believe people are the heart. Well, you've both believed this. People are the heart behind really why we travel, and that you actively look for culture shock. So can you expand a little bit on what that means for you, Sarah?
6: Yeah, I didn't grow up traveling, but I always dreamed of seeing, you know, faraway places and that kind of thing. And so I grew up in a place that was very comfortable for me, that wasn't foreign, wasn't unusual. And I just love being thrown into the thick of it. I love feeling a little bit uncomfortable, having that language barrier, not knowing the currency, you know, just having to figure out all these steps. I mean, the phone makes it much easier for us these days, but sometimes I actually like putting away my phone when we travel just because I want to be fully present and be kind of as lost as what I can be, as crazy as that sounds. But I really do love being fully present, because I think the things that you remember most in life are the ones that are the hardest, even if it's good or bad or whatever. Mm-hmm. So I typically like to see or experience as many of those things at one time as possible.
2: Yeah. Chris, you want to add anything to that?
5: Yeah, I think, I mean, I'm just kind of like Sarah. Like, I didn't grow up traveling either. And being able to go to different places, whether it is in the U.S. or internationally or wherever, being able to see how people live and do their lives and how it looks different from how I normally do my life is just so interesting to me. I mean, one of the best things for us to do is like going to like a grocery store and seeing how people buy their groceries or what the normal food looks like and everything. And for me, it just kind of brings that culture to life and being able to see what a normal day to day looks like, for the people that we're visiting. And so, yeah.
2: So, Sarah, I agree with you. I use my phone far less when we travel to try to be present in the moment. And Chris, Robert and you would get along great. Robert was the one years ago when we first started traveling together that said, hey, we got to go into the market.
3: We do it all the time. Our sons do it with us.
2: Yep. And it's amazing. And you're totally right with
3: and
2: that.
3: And I love the fact that the two of you didn't grow up traveling. But here you've now knocked off in 8 years, but 50 states, 23 countries and growing.
2: Yeah. I mean, what a great story.
3: It is a great story.
2: So, you know, this is our personal connection segment of the show. It's an ongoing series in our syndicated program where we look at travel as a tool for transformation. So beyond the great landscapes and the cities, travel always comes back to the people as we're having this conversation right now. I'm curious, you know, give us a specific, I'm sure you have many, many to choose from, but a personal encounter from your journeys, one that's really stayed with you long after returning home. Sarah?
6: Mm. Oh, gosh, Chris, you may have to help me on this one. I'm trying to think of one in particular. I guess we'll just use this week as an example. While biking, we came across a lady who, you know, during Ragbri, which is this bike ride across Iowa we're doing right now, it's like 25,000 people, and we go through these small towns that most people completely miss because they're far from the interstates, and people set up little lemonade stands, they'll have, you know, farm animals out for you to meet, and all this kind of thing. But there's this one lady who was selling water bottles and lemonade, and she had a sign that she said she needed another kidney. And so all of her medical bills were just like crazy high. And she was just selling lemonade and water on the side of the road, trying to fundraise for her kidney transplant. She's on the wait list. And, you know, just traveling, you get to meet interesting people like that who, you know, you get experience or, you know, learn a little bit about their struggles. And that's just one that's happened this week of just, you know, we heard what her story was like. It's sort of unconventional, and most people are out there fundraising for their school band or something like that, but hers, her life depends on it.
3: So, Sarah, I appreciate what you're saying. You know, one of the things that Mary and I, people ask us all the time, what do we love about travel? And usually it's the people. I mean, it's sometimes the experiences, but, you know, and there's so many other things we can talk about. But I'm going to take you down a different path, because something else that we talk about is, you know, having to delve into what we like to call having plan B. And because any of us who travel regularly, we know that eventually something's going to go awry, right? So, Chris, you and Sarah have been pretty vocal that, you know, nomadic life can be heavily romanticized online. Share some of your reasoning for this.
5: Yeah, well, I mean, one of our earlier trips, we were driving our Land Cruiser down the Pan-American Highway. We were driving through Mexico to Panama. We were trying to get to Argentina, and we had several people that follow us say, hey, you didn't make that look easy. And it's like, we weren't trying to make it look hard, but like, we were just trying to show what everyday life is like, you know. And I remember our truck had actually broke down in Mexico, in Puebla, Mexico, and there was a family that allowed us to park in their parking lot, and they came out and gave us food. They played with our dog while we're looking for the part, and like, we were there for over a week just trying to figure out like how to fix what needed to be fixed. And I think for us, travel is about being flexible and being able to say, you know what, it's not working out right now. Let's turn it. Let's see what we can turn into this. And Ragbri is actually, I don't mean to keep pulling back to it, but it's a great thing. Like, you could have a bad day on a bike, you know, you get sunburned or something, but at the end of the day, you're just eating pies with a bunch of strangers, you know, and eating a lot of food. And so it's like, you can choose to look at the bad stuff and be held up by that, or you can be like, you know what, we're going to make the most.
3: Well, you roll with it. Pun intended on that with what you're doing. I mean, no question.
5: Absolutely.
3: So, you know, all right. So an element that, you know, we've seen in many of your travel stories is moving on, right? I mean, here you are on the bike. We can play with that as well a little bit. But, you know, that's despite fear of the unknown, or even the fear of, in some cases, where your travels may be taking you. So can you talk a little bit about the power of moving beyond those anxieties, Sarah?
6: Yeah, I think the easiest thing you can do is just step into it. I'm naturally a very fearful person. I, in the past, have let that guide my actions, and it's something I'm constantly trying to move away from. So sometimes it just means buying that plane ticket somewhere that scares you, or, you know, just saying yes. You just have to say yes and take that first step. And, you know, so many times people have been worried for us in our travels, and we've traveled through some places that most people wouldn't want to necessarily go, that don't seem safe. You see them on the news, that kind of thing. But you show up to them and they're not, I mean, that what you see on the news is real, but that's 1% of it. You're missing the 99% of it, which is what we experience. And, yeah, you just have to take that first step and go.
2: Yeah, that's so true. So we only have about 30 seconds left, but I don't want to leave out the fact that your dog, which you mentioned before, Kramer, has been all over the world with you guys. Does he get more fan mail than you, Chris?
5: Yeah. Yeah, he, I mean, he's been more places than my parents have. And, so he travels the world with us, and he brings a lot of joy to a lot of people. And it is an added difficulty to travel internationally with him, but we think it's worth it. And being able to stay for months at a time in an international country.
3: Well, listen, that's a whole other conversation we could have with you, because traveling with a pet and certainly internationally, there's a whole bunch
2: navigate.
3: Of rules on that. So, Sarah and Chris, listen, you know what? We really appreciate the conversation today. Folks, you can follow their travels at chrisandsarah.com, chrisandsarah.com, and that's S-A-R-A. Enjoy Iowa, you two.
5: Hey, thanks for having us.
2: Thank you, guys. Take care.
6: Thank you, too. Bye-bye.
3: Interesting couple.
2: Lovely couple.
3: I love it.
2: Yeah.
3: I mean, that's great. God bless
2: Kramer,
3: 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Biking today in Iowa. So, all right, looking at the clock, folks, we need to head into this bottom of the hour break. In 20 minutes, Erin, I'll be answering listener emails. But next, it's The Right Stuff.
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0: These are White House Correspondents' Dinner, the second one this year, which happened last night. The first one had to be canceled because a gunman showed up at the scene. Iran says that there were no U.S. strikes overnight. That's the first time that has happened in 2 weeks as tensions remain high over the control over the Strait of Hormuz. Also at SRNNews.com, CBS NFL analyst and former Dallas Cowboys quarterback Tony Romo has been arrested on suspicion of driving under the influence. A Milwaukee County Sheriff's Office arrest report says that Romo performed poorly on field sobriety tests after being pulled over while driving south on Interstate 43 on Thursday. Despite rising tensions in the Strait of Hormuz, it was a mixed bag on Wall Street on Friday, with the Dow closing way up by 235 points. This is SRN News.
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2: Here's your weekend forecast on News Talk 1250 KBRF. Hot and hazy. Looks like we may see a little patchy smoke today with a light southwest wind, but with the sunshine, mid-90s. And mid-70s tonight, scattered clouds, light breeze, and Sunday even warmer, maybe mid to upper 90s in the sunshine. Looking ahead, sunshine, mid-90s for Monday, and lower 90s yet for Tuesday as we continue with the heat wave around Fergus Falls and the Lakes area. There's your forecast on News Talk 1250 KBRF.
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12: The author of, and listen to this number carefully, more than 60 books for children. I want to mention today a couple, starting with the Big Book of Airplane Activities. And we, by the way, we reached Laura today at her home.

0: south of Wales in the UK, where she lives with her husband and their two sons. Laura, welcome to the show. First, let's establish your bona fides. How old are your sons?
1: Oh, hi. Thanks for having me. My sons are now 8 and 12 years old.
0: Okay, so you were qualified to write children's books. How long have you been writing children's books?
1: Oh, I've been writing them for quite a long time. Probably I've worked in children's books before I started writing them. So I've been in the industry for about 20 years now, and probably writing them for maybe, I don't know, half that time, even more than that.
0: Tell me a little about how you perceive the worthiness or value of books compared to digital products.
1: Oh, that's a big question. I mean, to me, books are, they're very hands-on for kids. So, you know, we're going to talk about our activity book today. So it's a place where kids can really interact with the book itself. I think that's really important. I think books also have a really special job in bringing people together. So if you think of your bedtime stories, often when you're younger, you read that with a parent or someone special. So it's kind of a bonding experience at the same time. So I think there's just a lot to books. And if you can get a really good book that takes kids away from those screens, I think that's really special.
0: Okay. So you say this is a very interactive book. Describe to me what kind of mental adventures one would find in this particular book it's called The Big Book of Airplane Activities, about airplane activities. And are they actually writing on pages in the book as well? Is it that interactive?
1: It definitely is, yeah. So this is a Lonely Planet kids book. So I've worked with the company Lonely Planet to create this book. And you might know them from their guides. So they're about providing inspiration. Yeah, of course. providing inspiration and advice for people on trips. So this is sort of extending that to the children and the actual journey of the trip. So this particular book we're talking about, The Big Book of Airplane Activities, is really meant to take on the airplane as something to do when kids possibly might find it not the most exciting part of your journey. So, you know, if there's a bit of boredom or you don't really want to use screens the whole time, you've got this book in front of you. And, yeah, it's quite a good chunky book. It's full of pages you can write on yourself. So you can get hands-on. So there's a really good mix of activities in this book. So we've got kind of classics like word searches and crosswords, but then we've got things that extend to the real world. So there's a page where you're spotting things in a picture of an airport gate, but then, you know, you could extend that if you're sitting in the gate and think, okay, well, let's spot that in the real world. So it's kind of trying to help you interact with your surroundings, extend it a bit to the real world adventure you're having. We've also thrown in some humor in this. I'm particularly proud of an activity where you've got jokes on one side of the page and punchlines on the other, and you have to match the jokes to the punchline. And my own kids, we tested that on them. They quite like that one because obviously you can mix and match, but when you get it right, it's quite funny. So, yeah, there's a bit of a mix for everyone. The classics, a bit of humor, just lots of different things depending on the type of activity you like to do.
0: Well, let me read the words, because I think you've picked up some of that British accent, and you speak rather quickly. These are some of the offerings. It's just six or seven words here. This is on the cover of the book in very small type at the bottom. Inside are word searches, crosswords, mazes, hidden pictures, connect the dots, all of which are certainly interactive, and I can imagine in a kid's mind. Speaking of kids' minds, I know you touched on this for my first question, but if you can briefly, how do you, we have 1 minute left. How do kids' minds relate differently to books versus a smartphone or an iPad? Short answer.
1: Okay, well, I think the iPhone or iPad, they're just taking it in. It's a bit more reactive, whereas with books, you're interacting a lot more. It's a bit more two-sided, because in these books, they're interactive. If you're reading a book, you're imagining what's going on. So I think that, yeah, it's just a little bit more of a relationship with the book.
0: Fair enough. Laura Baker is the author of The Big Book of Airplane Activities. If you go to her website, you will find all kinds of books. Another one that I noticed was Create Your Own Camping Activities. Her website is Laura, traditional spelling, Anne with A-N-N-E, baker.com, all one word. Laura, thanks so much for joining us today.
1: Oh, thank you so much for having me.
0: We'll be right back.
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1: 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One of the positive events over the last 15 or so years for folks who ride bikes is the rise of biking lanes in America's cities. Now, I have little doubt they've cut down on injuries and even deaths among bicyclists, but some cities are better than others. And our next guest, Cindy Hirschfeld, features five of them in a recent New York Times article titled Five Great North American Biking Cities. Cindy's a freelance writer who specializes in outdoor adventure travel, as befits someone who lives in the Colorado mountains. Cindy, nice to have you with us today. What makes a city a great biking city?
2: Thank you. It's nice to be with you. And when looking at cities to choose for the story, as you mentioned, bike lanes, especially bike lanes that are protected, so they're physically separated from vehicles by some kind of barrier. They also have lower speed limits in a lot of places. They have continuous routes for you to bike on, so you're not, say, on a lane for a block and then all of a sudden having to navigate the street for the next two blocks and go back. It's not that way. And also in choosing these particular cities, went for some geographic diversity. Then a couple other things, just a good community of bike advocacy, that a city is committing funds to building great bike infrastructure.
1: We'll take our listeners off the hook by telling them right now what the five cities you chose were. Let me list them: Seattle, Minneapolis, Atlanta, Montreal, and Brooklyn, all in North America.
2: Correct.
1: Obviously. Cindy, I live in Minneapolis, and we do have a very, advanced bicycle program, but it doesn't seem to be a lot of physical blockings. We have wide bicycle paths, but no physical blockings. Are those becoming more and more common?
2: Physical blocking, you mean between cars and the bike lanes?
1: Right, sorry.
2: Yeah, yes. That is becoming more common. Mm-hmm. And in fact, there's an organization called People for Bikes, which rates cities on what they call their bikeability. And one of the things they look at is that physical blocking. And I found out a statistic when I was researching this that in 2013, there were just 24 such protected bike lanes in the U.S. And today, that organization estimates there are more than 4,400 miles of those kind of protected lanes across the country. So it's definitely on an upswing.
1: Wow. Well, another stat you had in your article, in 2019, there were 33 towns with bicycle paths, and now there are in 2025 anyway, there are 234 that are recognized as highly bikeable. Does the number keep increasing?
2: It does. You know, more cyclists take to these paths. It drives more need for building that kind of infrastructure in cities. And also as people get elected to offices in these cities who are advocates for bikers, that's also a huge help. And, there are cities that are more willing to put public funds toward this kind of infrastructure. So, and as the article shows, it's good for not only locals, but for drawing tourists to these cities as well. You just want to, because you're totally different view of a place to bike around it than to view it from a car or even walking.
1: I presume there's no city that's ever not thought it was a good idea, is there?
2: There are certainly people who will advocate against it. You know, they think that it takes away from car mobility and room for cars, and where they just think that that money shouldn't be spent, public money shouldn't be spent in that way. So it's not a slam dunk like you might think.
1: Well,
2: that's why there have to be these advocacy groups.
1: Certainly keeps bikes off sidewalks and bikes and cars from meeting by accident. Thank you so much for joining us. Cindy Hirschfeld is a freelance writer, and she wrote this piece for the New York Times. We'll be right back.
0: 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We'll be right back.
3: Here's your weekend forecast on News Talk 1250 KBRF. Hot and hazy. Looks like we may see a little patchy smoke today with a light southwest wind, but with the sunshine mid-90s. And mid-70s tonight, scattered clouds, light breeze, and Sunday even warmer, maybe mid to upper 90s in the sunshine. Looking ahead, sunshine mid-90s for Monday and lower 90s yet for Tuesday as we continue with the heat wave around Fergus Falls and the Lakes area. There's your forecast on News Talk 1250 KBRF.
4: Jason Dinesen. Michael Kim has the lead heading into play today at the 3M Open at TPC Twin Cities in Blaine. Kim shot a record tying 59 on Friday. The tournament continues today and wraps up on Sunday. Fire crews in northeastern Minnesota continue to battle the Little Knife Fire, which has grown to nearly 5,000 acres in the Superior National Forest. Forest Service official Nick Petrak.
5: So the Little Knife Fire is approximately 4,958 acres. They have containment at 13%. The team is working on a long-term strategic plan while engaging in strategic operations as we have opportunities with the fire weather.
4: In the Boundary Waters Canoe Area Wilderness, the U.S. Forest Service says portions could reopen for overnight camping by the end of the month if wildfire conditions there continue to improve. For more on these and other stories, visit MinnesotaNewsNetwork.com. 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
7: 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You can just look under sponsors. All right, email number one. Let's dive right into these, Mary. We actually had this from the last time we did this. We've held this to, so she's going to lead off. Rosanna listens to us in Mesa, Arizona. That's our Phoenix affiliate, AM 960 KKNT Radio, and she's written into us. I heard you mention that Marriott opened their 10,000th location. I can say that the number of hotel chains here in our area just keeps growing. Because of my husband's job, we've been most loyal to the IHG brands, and we're in their gold elite level. I hear you talk about Hilton. Is there a hotel brand you believe is the best out there to patronize?
16: Well, certainly, Rosanna, as I'm sure you know, staying there, IHG is certainly a great brand. And if you're gold elite level, well, that's certainly, you're going to get some perks with that. You know, listen, I find this highly personal. There's so many brands out there. You are correct. We do talk about Hilton the most. It's the brand we agree to associate with this program, and that's because it's the company that we've stayed with, really, most of the time for a very long time. We also have elite lifetime diamond status with them. So the perks that we get combined with the accelerated scale of the points that we're earning, they really add up. However, I'm going to throw out a few other brands that we've also stayed at that we're definitely high on. And I would say Four Seasons tops that list. We also like Ritz-Carlton and the Marriott family. In Europe, Red Carnation Hotels is a brand we really like a lot and highly recommend. Fairmont is a great brand. I would look at Fairmont if you're looking for something else. And Robert, you know, we've stayed at Omni Hotels and Resorts, and they also have a great brand.
7: Yeah,
16: they're very consistent, you know, so that's my take on that.
7: You know, Rosanna, you asked if there's a hotel brand out there that's the best to patronize. The industry, well, it's so fractured with so many brands and options, it makes answering your questions really difficult for us. I'm not sure we can do it justice.
16: Hard to narrow it down.
7: And it really is. It's really what's best for you, your husband, your family, whomever. I will say that Mary and I will very much like the historic hotels and the one-of-a-kind
16: yes.
7: properties.
16: Yeah.
7: Now, that doesn't mean that we are not big on luxury resorts or even independent locations. We certainly are. But travel is subjective, right? So there's no right or wrong answer here. We're going to move on. Email number two is from Jorge, who listens to us in Fayetteville, North Carolina. That's our affiliate AM 640 and FM 103.5 HD2 WFNC Radio. He's written, our station here airs your show on Sunday mornings for some reason, but I enjoyed listening to your July 4th program so much when it aired on July 5th here. In fact, I've since gone back and listened to it three more times on your website. Thank you for the support you show to our military and the love I can hear you have for our great nation. I now support Fort Bragg here as a civilian, but my uncle served on the Intrepid, and your broadcast added so much to a special weekend honoring our country's history. Hearing you describe what was happening, talking with your guests, and RJ randomly speaking with Americans in the area had me listening to every minute. I always enjoy your show, but you really made my weekend with this one. Jorge, Mary, you and I know this. The response to our America 250, Sail Forth 250 live remote broadcast, it's been nothing short of exceptional. What we experienced, our broadcast location, having both of our sons actively involved with RJ on air, and our oldest son orchestrating our setup and everything, you know, was happening behind the scenes that you heard, it's something that we'll never forget. It made for one of our favorite broadcasts ever. And that's saying a lot, since in one form or another, this program has now had over 1,120 broadcasts, okay? We love that we were able to connect with you in such a special way, Jorge, and all of our listeners out there. That was the intent when we were planning this July 4th show. It makes us happy that you hear and know we absolutely love our great nation.
16: Oh, absolutely. Everything you said, Robert, and then some, I will never forget that day. And you know, Jorge, we decided early in 2025 that we wanted to invest in America's 250. We started celebrating it, Robert, on July 5th of 2025.
7: We did, yeah, exactly.
16: You know, so our big Let's Go America tour, Miami to Los Angeles through the Panama Canal in January, that started our 2026 broadcast year with a big exclamation point. But I can't say enough how proud and grateful we were to share with the country everything we experienced earlier this month on July 4th at the Intrepid for the America 250 and Sail Forth 250 celebrations. We met so many active military members. RJ interviewed a vet. Jorge, you said your uncle served on the Intrepid. This particular vet did, as I'm sure you know, if you've listened to it, how many times? Three times?
7: Yeah,
16: that he served, I believe, in the mid-60s. So anyway, thanks so much for being a show listener, and thanks so much for writing in, and I'm so glad that you enjoyed that. that broadcast.
7: Yeah, we've heard nothing but great things. You know, Mary, I'm looking. We've got about 50 seconds on this. We're not going to get to that third. Yeah, Taylor from Murray, Utah. Yep. Taylor, listen, we have your email here. We will get to this in a future show. I'm sorry. But, you know, just to reiterate, we can't thank everybody enough for all the great things we've heard. And listen, the American 250 continues. I mean, there are still events going on.
16: It's still the year. Yeah. There absolutely are events going on. And, you know, back to Taylor. We'll get to you first next time, right, Robert?
7: Okay, we'll do that.
16: In Murray, Utah.
7: All right, so we're going to leave it there for today. 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Thank you, Rosanna and Jorge, and special thanks to all of our guests who appear on the show today with Mary and me and Rudy. 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
1: With SRN News, I'm Mary Rose. Iran reports no strikes overnight into Saturday, an apparent

0: Interior Minister Nunes described the battle as very long and very difficult. This is SRN News.
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2: Here's your weekend forecast on News Talk 1250 KBRF. Hot and hazy. Looks like we may see a little patchy smoke today with a light southwest wind, but with the sunshine, mid-90s. And mid-70s tonight, scattered clouds, light breeze, and Sunday even warmer, maybe mid to upper 90s in the sunshine. Looking ahead, sunshine, mid-90s for Monday, and lower 90s yet for Tuesday as we continue with the heat wave around Fergus Falls and the Lakes area. There's your forecast on News Talk 1250 KBRF.
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5: 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This is the Barbecue Radio Network. I'm Freddie Bell, and with me is George Gates from the Gates Barbecue in Kansas City, Missouri. Now, before we get too much into this, George, how can our listeners find Gates Barbecue? 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
6: 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And all the links to go to other sites, you know, TikTok and Facebook and all the rest of them will come up. And you can contact us on those right now in different variations and different packs from 1 to 2 to 3 to a mixture of flavors, to a mixture of sauces and seasonings. So we have 4 seasonings and 4 sauces and coming out with some new flavors that, as you heard me say, sauces, not just barbecue, but sauces, because that's a big difference. You know, we do sauces and seasonings. We have a seasoning right now called a salad seasoning that we're probably going to change the name to salad and vegetable, because, man, you talking about heavenly. You put that on anything raw or cooked, and it enhances that flavor so much that every time you get anything you want to put it on it. I mean, it is a special seasoning. And so we're bringing that out and going to really promote that, you know, but you can buy them in the supermarkets in any 4-state area. Just last week, I went up to Lincoln, Nebraska to make sure that we were in all the stores in Nebraska, in Hy-Vee's and those AG's affiliates. So if you're in Nebraska, if you're in Iowa, if you're in Kansas and Missouri, any supermarket ought to have it. And some in Minnesota. A few might be in Oklahoma still, but those are areas that we got to approach at a later date. But right now we're in the 4-state area. If you're not in that 4-state area or don't plan on driving to it soon, you can do it www.gatesbbq.com and we'll send it to you. Sauces and seasonings.
5: Sauces and seasonings.
6: By Valentine's Day, we hope to be able to send the meat products also.
5: Wow.
6: By internet, or however you say that now, on internet sales.
5: Online. So,
6: Yeah.
5: That's incredible. I got to tell you that, as I mentioned at the

0: outset, and a lot of our listeners know that I came up in Kansas City, Missouri, and I still remember when the Gates barbecue sauce was first bottled and in stores. I thought, oh my goodness, what just happened to Gates barbecue? This is me from an outsider. What was it like when you had that first bottled of your sauce, the original, out in the supermarket where everybody can buy it no matter where?
1: You know, it's really remarkable how you look back and how someone like yourself, Freddie, says, man, I remember, you know, it's hard for us to remember those things because we're working through them. So we're just trying to make sure that we'll keep growing, keep producing, keep, you know, things going, you know. And so you don't think about it, you know. You really don't think about it until somebody says anything. It's like you evolved in radio and media.
0: Mm-hmm.
1: But, you know, it's great to see it now. I go in the stores now and see it. And it's more gratifying, more remarkable now to me. And when I see another sauce that has more facings than Gates barbecue sauce, I get my feelings hurt. So I come back to Betty Brown, who's our managing sales and marketing person. Betty, why they got more faces than us? And so she'll get out there and try to hustle to get more faces. But competition in sauces is so great because everybody has a sauce now. And it's so many sauces out there. But to answer your question, it was great then, and it's even greater now to see it.
0: Wow.
1: You know, it's even greater now. We had a friend who worked with us named Henry Riojas. He was a manager, and you remember this story now. And when I say this name, goes, oh, yeah, I know now.
0: Okay.
1: He worked for Milgram's.
0: Food store.
1: You remember that, don't you?
0: Yes, sir.
1: He worked for Milgram's, with Les Milgram being the owner and the Milgram giant who used to go to all the stores as their mascot, used to come in. Henry worked for them as the buyer. He and my dad got together, and he did a favor, and he put us in all the Milgram supermarkets, and that's when we were bottling by hand with a pitcher and pouring it in a salad dressing bottle and putting the top on it.
0: You have got to be kidding.
1: From that, definitely. But it was great, you know. And Henry, we got to give Henry a shout out. And I'm sure he could hear us. He's gone. He's transitioned to another place. But I'm sure he hears us, and we're appreciative of Henry.
0: Talk about a grassroots beginning. It's just so amazing to me to see just how people all across the country, when you mention Gates, they know exactly who you're talking about. And I'm wondering, let's go back to the greeting again. How long does it take for you to get your new associates ready for that greeting and to say it the way that it was intended back in 1975 when you started using that greeting? Hi, and I'm saying it wrong. Can I help you? May I help you? I'm sorry.
1: Right.
0: And it sounds like one word, melp you.
1: Right. You know, and I heard that on a comedy show last night. He said people from the South, you know, say, may I help you? That's one word. Yep, you know, and we tried to decipher that so people can understand. Hi, first, may I help you? But anyway,
0: wow.
1: that the new people who come in normally come with a veteran that's been in there before, and so they'll tell them, get ready because they're gonna say it, you know, and if they don't stay there, everybody's disappointed. But normally, It's like word of mouth, you know. The next person say, "Be ready," and if they come in, let me, because it's a whole experience, you know.
0: Is.
1: And people who live here embrace that experience and love it, and they can share it with other people. Because if you just watch our guests in line, and you can tell the veterans from the newbies, okay? Now the veterans come in, they'll say, you know, give me a beef on bun, on bread, hot sauce, you know. It's crispy fries. Now, a new person comes in and start looking. And so the veteran turned to him and say, are you new? Let me tell you what to order. And don't be afraid when they say, how might I help you? So all of our guests are ambassadors to the grid. Just like you, you know, if somebody comes to Kansas City, you're going to tell in advance. Go to Gates.
0: Absolutely.
1: Just like Gayle King. Gayle King called me when they had the women's soccer tournament here. And because we have a brand new soccer stadium made just for women soccer. But she came to open that up and be part of that. And she called me. And the first thing she said to me on the phone, "Hi, may I help you?" On TV when she was saying Gates, "Hi." So all of our ambassadors who live in Kansas City, who's been part of it, including yourself, you tell the people ahead of time what to expect and how to handle it. Do you or do you not, Freddie?
0: I do.
1: I know you do.
0: What kind of marketing is that? I mean, that's free marketing, and it's all around the world. Hey,
1: yeah.
0: George, when we come back, we're going to do what we call, it's a grease fire. It is supposed to be a rapid fire kind of thing. It never kind of works out that way, but we're going to try. We're going to try.
1: Don't call it no grease fire, man. We don't like that. We don't like those words.
0: We're talking with the George Gates of Gates Barbecue, Kansas City, Missouri. I'm Freddie Bell, and we'll be right back on the Barbecue Radio Network.
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6: Here's your weekend forecast on News Talk 1250 KBRF. Hot and hazy. Looks like we may see a little patchy smoke today with a light southwest wind, but with the sunshine mid-90s. And mid-70s tonight, scattered clouds, light breeze, and Sunday even warmer, maybe mid to upper 90s in the sunshine. Looking ahead, sunshine mid-90s for Monday and lower 90s yet for Tuesday as we continue with the heat wave around Fergus Falls and the Lakes area. There's your forecast on News Talk 1250 KBRF.
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0: Welcome back to the Barbecue Radio Network. I'm Freddie Bell, and joining me is George Gates of Gates Barbecue in Kansas City, Missouri. Before we get into the grease fire, George, how can we find Gates Barbecue if we're sitting here in Kentucky?
1: You can go to www.gatesbbq.com, and you can pull us up, our website to come up, and all the links to go to other sites, you know, TikTok and Facebook and all the rest of them will come up, and you can contact us on those and or purchase barbecue sauce and seasoning, right? And merchandise like t-shirts and hats and shirts and just about anything you want to buy online.
0: Interesting. So if someone comes into Gates for the very first time, what is it that they have to purchase to get that Kansas City experience from Gates?
1: Okay, when you first come in, you know, the whole Gates purchasing some product is an experience. When you come in, the how might help you, the way they take the order, the way we remember the order, the way the orders come back out to you, and you say, wow, how did they remember that? Because it looks like organized madness. That's what it is. Organized madness to keep you all confused, but we know what we're doing. Mm-hmm. So all of that is an experience. But then when you get up to that counter and you ask for a slab of ribs and a BB, which is a barbecue bean, and some fries, which is our special cut fry, you don't get much better than that, Freddie.
0: So that's where you start.
1: You know, the barbecue spare ribs, that's our signature item.
0: All right.
1: Anytime you come to Kansas City, if you're going to eat barbecue, everything's predicated off of that barbecue spare rib. The beef, the ham, the turkey, that's great. But until you taste that rib that we've been barbecuing over fire, where the grease drips into that fire, where grease on the wood make the barbecue good. We, from the pits to the people, that's how we feel about barbecuing. And when that grease hits that fire and that fire comes up and touches that meat and slightly braises it and glazes it, man, it's nothing no better. You can sit there and chew on the bone and still get flavor out of it.
0: What kind of wood do you use?
1: Now, if I told you that, everybody be doing it. You know.
0: Now, but nobody does it like Gates.
1: Everybody. Now, when people barbecue, they barbecue with whatever they like. They can get peach. They can get apple. They can get oak. Whatever they want. You know, it's your taste. You know.
0: All right. All right. So let's go into the grease fire segment. And you say you don't like that sound of grease fire.
1: I don't like that, man. Grease fire scares me.
0: All right. I have an idea how you'll answer this. Sauce or no sauce, and why?
1: No sauce.
0: Why?
1: Because the meat should be able to stand alone on itself. The sauce is a compliment. If that meat doesn't have that Gates flavor in it to the bone, then the sauce is just covering up something. The sauce is great by itself, but that combination of both greatness make it a magnitude that goes past the thought of it.
0: My man, one item on your Gates menu that people often overlook, and you're going, how in the heck did that happen?
1: Oh, that's easy. That's our sausage. Our sausage is a barbecue beef that our recipe. We make that sausage, and that sausage is a hidden gem. A lot of people, they think it's pork, but it's not. It's beef, and it's excellent.
0: Beef sausage. What's the busiest moment of the day at Gates?
1: Lunchtime.
0: Lunchtime starts early. And then dinner.
1: You know, Freddie, can I change my mind on that one?
0: Sure.
1: It's lunch, dinner, and late night. Because late night, people pile in there right before you're closing, after the concerts, after they leave the movie, you know, after anything happening, they try to get that last little bit. And so it depends on what's going on in the city, but those three times are the busiest.
0: Was there a strategic move to put Gates in near Independence, Missouri, across from Arrowhead Stadium.
1: The strategic move is the same thing that got us scared now. The Chiefs, the Royals, and both of them talking about moving. So, you know, we trying to recapitulate in our minds what's going on with them, you know?
0: Tell us about that,
1: Smith. And more so the Royals, because the Royals got, what, 81 games. The Chiefs only have 8 or 9.
0: Right.
1: You know, so, man, you know, we had to rethink that whole process now. But that's one of the bigger reasons why we went out there, because of the stadiums.
0: Oh, my goodness. And that's been, what, 30 years?
1: We got there in 1974. The stadium been there since 1971.
0: Oh, my goodness. That's some legacy right there. So we're still with our grease fire segment that George does not like. The smell, the smell that tells you, yep, it's a Gates day.
1: It's a smoke. It's that wood that you just asking me about. It's that grease falling on the wood that's hit the wood and turned that smoke into a flavor of its own and takes it out the stack and into the neighborhood where you walk, where you're driving and walking by, you smell it, God, what is that? And you know it's Gates. When you say barbecue in Kansas City, or when you say barbecue, you say Gates.
0: Wow.
1: You know what I'm saying? You don't say, let's go get barbecue. You say, let's go get Gates.
0: That's it. You don't say Gates barbecue. You just say Gates.
1: That's Gates. That's right.
0: So what's the best reaction? I know you've seen a lot of guests come into your stores, your different locations. What's the one reaction that you will never forget from a first-time customer?
1: Is when D. Hobbs, they used to be the wide receiver for the Kansas City Chiefs until last year, and they never should have got rid of him. When D. Hops came in and ate some barbecue secretly, but we knew who he was. Well, we don't let him eat and enjoy their meal. When he got up, got on the phone, and called his mama and said, "Mama, this may not be the best barbecue I had, but it's right there, Mama. It's right there, Mama." That was the
0: reason
1: to me.
0: Wow, it's right there.
1: And he put it on that internet stuff. What's called it?
0: Instagram.
1: Yeah.
0: He's on the gram.
1: That was amazing for him to say something like that, unsolicited, unannounced. You know, he just did. He called his mama. Okay, when you call your mama about something, you know it's some love in it.
0: Mama.
1: Mama.
0: George, when you think about, you've talked a lot about the legacy of Gates, your father, your grandfather, and the people who are coming after you, who are into the business now. When you think about Gates, let's say 10 years from now, what do you hope never changes?
1: The flavor, the recipes, the way we're cooking. Our barbecuing process is like no other. No one else does it like we do. We don't have smokers. We have barbecue pits that we design and we build ourselves with bricks. Now, I could take one of those bricks out from a pit we had 30 years ago and give it to you, and you can still smell that Gates aroma on that brick.
0: Oh, my goodness.
1: That cannot change. Our seasoning, the way we produce our products cannot change. The sauces cannot change. None of that can change. Otherwise, you'll be prostituting our product, and it would not last.
0: So, do you have a final thought for us? We're just about out of time. What would you like the country to know about Gates Barbecue?
1: That it's a family-owned business over 80 years, but it's not family-run. It's run by the community and the people that come and that help us to run it and help to support us from now until the future. So my kids and my sister's kids and their kids and their grandkids. I have grandkids now, man. I have a great grand nephew that we hope stays in the business.
0: That's quite the legacy. And a big shout out to Azalea for opening the door to meet the great George Gates. George, we got to leave it right there, man. We're out of time, but okay. I hope you'll come back and talk with us again.
1: Anytime.
0: He's one of the he's one of the people who keeps Kansas City an institution, and that institution alive every day. George, thanks for the stories, the pride, and for carrying that culture forward. And to anyone listening, when you step into Gates and hear that, how may I help?
1: Hi, may I help you?
0: Now you know exactly what's behind it. I'm Freddie Bell, and you've been listening to the Barbecue Radio Network, and we'll see you next time. Keep it low and slow.
1: There you go. Thanks, Freddie.
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1: Thanks. 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
1: You might be onto something, Max.
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6: News this hour from Town Hall, I'm Mary Rose. While President Trump critics complain about the economy, new job market data points to something very different. Fewer Americans are losing their jobs than at any time in decades. Correspondent Ron Taylor reports.
7: In the week ending July 18th, a record low number of workers filed for unemployment insurance. Economists say it reflects the lowest level of weekly job losses in nearly six decades, even though the labor force is roughly twice the size it was in 1970. But it's a good news, bad news story. Companies are profitable and laying off almost no one, yet many job openings remain unfilled. Labor force participation among prime-age men remains historically low, raising a key question. Where will the workers come from? Ron Taylor reporting.
6: As temperatures rise and food prices skyrocket, there's a hunger crisis mushrooming throughout the Caribbean and Latin America. Children are increasingly facing malnutrition and often are going days without food. The international Christian nonprofit relief organization Food for the Poor says this challenge is very real.
8: We have been to homes where all the child is crying for is a tortilla. Mi tortillita, mami, mi tortillita. And the mother does not have it. When they hear those cries for hunger that must break their hearts, to say to them, we cannot feed you now, maybe tomorrow.
6: SRN News and our parent company, Salem Media, are partnering with Food for the Poor to help rush food to the areas most impacted. Anyone wishing to help can find a Give Food banner on the website at srnnews.com. And residents in Hawaii are being advised to prepare for a possible hurricane. Hurricane Fausto is expected to weaken to a tropical storm before it reaches Hawaii sometime late this weekend. More on these stories at townhall.com.
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6: The European Commission on Friday said it found TikTok had not adequately protected children's privacy rights on its platform by allowing adults to view the accounts of minors.
10: We do not accept this because children's content must never be visible to strangers.
6: Commission spokesperson Thomas Regener, Tomas Ryan, he said that the action exposed children to cyberbullying, unwanted contact, and predatory behavior. The European Commission, the flood victim that was swept away in the hill country, South Texas, they have had third person now that has died from this flooding, Governor Greg Abbott said. And the flood victim was swept away while driving July 20th to Val Verde County. Abbott said during a media briefing in Cotulla, a city about 90 miles southwest of San Antonio. Breaking news at townhall.com. The Cyclospora parasite outbreak has appears to be expanding.
11: The CDC now says the outbreak of Cyclospora, first linked to shredded lettuce served at Taco Bell's, now includes Illinois, Kansas, Oklahoma, and Pennsylvania. The FDA says the lettuce was traced to Taylor Farms. It was recalling iceberg lettuce grown in central Mexico. President Trump was asked about the outbreak.
12: We're going to put a major tariff on Mexico because of the lettuce.
11: The government says the number of cases linked to the lettuce is now around 2,000. At least 98 people had to go to the hospital. No one has died. Cases were also reported in Indiana, Kentucky, Michigan, Ohio, and West Virginia. Ed Donahue, Washington.
6: The number of measles cases in the U.S. has surpassed the record-breaking tally for all of 2025, with five more months of 2026 still to come. More on these stories at townhall.com.
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15: Here's your weekend forecast on News Talk 1250 KBRF. Hot and hazy. Looks like we may see a little patchy smoke today with a light southwest wind, but with the sunshine, mid-90s. And mid-70s tonight, scattered clouds, light breeze, and Sunday even warmer, maybe mid to upper 90s in the sunshine. Looking ahead, sunshine, mid-90s for Monday, and lower 90s yet for Tuesday as we continue with the heat wave around Fergus Falls and the Lakes area. There's your forecast on News Talk 1250 KBRF.
16: Weather can shift quickly and sometimes become dangerous. Listen for the latest weather forecast and the latest reports from the Weather Spotter Network. 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

Good morning, gardeners. It's Sunday morning. It's time for your favorite gardener and mine, Patrick Parent. 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

0: This is the best of the Parent Family Garden Club.
1: Good morning, gardeners. Welcome to the Paul Parent Garden Club. I'm your host, Patrick Parent, Paul's youngest son. And I'm going to be here for the next couple hours and answer a couple questions. We'll also talk with John Harrison from Espoma in the second hour coming up. It's some great information from him. But if you want to get a hold of us, you want to email us, call us, there's a couple options for you. First, our phone number is 339-645-0201. Again, 339-645-0201. And that is a voicemail. So you just need to leave voicemail. Nobody's going to answer it. It's probably going to ring the normal amount of times, but nobody is going to answer it. I'll tell you that much. So leave a voicemail. We'll try to get you on air with that. You can also text message that exact phone number, and I'll get it, read the question. Or the easiest one, when you can send some pictures, etc., would be sending us an email. Our email address is paulpgardenclub@gmail.com. Again, paulpgardenclub@gmail.com. So those are the way to get a hold of us. Love to hear from you guys. Love to see what's going on. I can talk on and on about some different things that are going on, but we do have some, you know, a couple questions today that we will try and answer for you. The first one, we're just gonna jump right into it. The first question was on a voicemail, but there was a lot of background noise, so I'm gonna read what was said. That's the great thing about the Google voicemail, is it gives me a transcript so I can just read it right there. Now, the question here is, I would like to know why Rose of Sharon's would come up blind. And, you know, I got that question and I was like, I must have heard that wrong because of some of the noise in the background. And I was like, you know what, I'm pretty sure I know what it is, but I'm just going to write out, why would Rose of Sharon's come blind? And then it hit me like a ton of bricks. I looked at it and it said, you know, Rose of Sharon coming blind means it's failing to produce flower buds, or the buds are developing improperly or dropping off. And I had that moment where I'm like, wow, I should have known that. It's a term that's used. I can't believe I didn't know it. So I apologize. When I heard it, I was like, oh, geez. But anyways, let's get into some of the details of why a Rose of Sharon could have some issues, right? It's coming in blind. So there's a couple things here. Now, I can't have the conversation with her, but I'm assuming it's been there for years. So I'm going to go over a few things of why this could be like this, and we could figure it out based on that, right? First one could be insufficient sunlight. Now, I know you're saying, well, hold on. You know, it's been in the same spot. It's probably had enough sun, or too much sun, or too little sun, etc. Well, what about the trees around it? Have they grown in the past few years where they're getting less sun? Because a Rose of Sharon is looking for at least 6 hours or more of the direct sun daily. Now, maybe when you planted it, it was getting 6+. Now, over time, it's gotten a little bit older, and now it's just under 6. Maybe it's 5.5 hours. Maybe that's a cause to it. Could be, right? Another thought process here could be improper watering. Now, watering could be either way, too much or too little. Personally, I feel as though when it comes to watering, nobody can really overwater a shrub or tree that's established in a yard, right? You know, we are looking for a Rose of Sharon to have a good amount of moisture in the soil. We're not looking for it to be soggy where it's soaking wet, but we're also not looking for it to be dry all the time either. But if there's in between where it dries out very, very, very, very dry, excuse me, and that, or it gets too wet, that could be part of the issue. Just a possibility. One that might be the most likely, because a lot of times our plants over time, especially the past few years, we've had drought conditions, then super rainy conditions, and then drought conditions again. I would say that an issue here would be nutrient deficiencies. Now, a lot of times when it comes to Rosa Sharon, they need more phosphorus in there. Now, if you're in New England, there is a ton of phosphorus in the soil. But a lot of times that phosphorus can be trapped. It can be stuck in the soil and just sit there. And so, yes, you might have a lot of phosphorus in the soil, but it's stuck. So you might need to put some more down, but also fix the issues. Phosphorus helps with the roots, which also helps with the shoots, which then leads into the blooms. Phosphorus is a heavy hitter when it comes to the flowers. So at this point in time, you know, a Rosa Sharon hasn't bloomed yet. It's not there at this point. And when, you know, I should say, you know, it's still coming. It's still probably another few weeks. So there is an opportunity to use something along the lines of like superphosphate. Right, superphosphate you can purchase from Espoma has a great product. I think it's theirs is a 0180, I want to say. I'm looking it up while we're speaking here because I want to get you the exact amount to it. But I believe it's like a 0180 is their product that you would want to use for the purpose of pushing more phosphorus into the plant to allow the plant to have more of everything, just to really build to it. All right, so here we go. I apologize. It's the triple phosphate from Espoma. It's a 0450, right? You don't need to use a lot. But this can also be used on hydrangeas next spring to really help push the blossoms for the year. But this one, you're going to use about a half a teaspoon per foot of drip line. So go to the Rosa Sharon if it's a shrub or a tree, however wide it is, get a measurement across. So say that tree is, let's call it 6 feet across. We're using 3 teaspoons to fertilize that specific Rosa Sharon. It might sound like minimal, but I'll tell you, this one, you need to follow the instructions. You're going to hear from John Harrison later on from Espoma discussing, you know, the organic materials and why they're so great and how they have the safety net. Now, the super phosphate or the triple phosphate here does not have that safety net. Too much is not a good thing. And so, you know, want to make sure you use the right amount. And what this will do is it'll push the fertilizer into the roots to allow those roots to kind of try to push blossoms. Now, we're at that point where it might be too late, might be right on that line. If it doesn't do anything for you for this season, you can definitely do it again for next spring to get it started, okay? And you would use the same amount of it, right? A lot of times, the spring is the best for this, but I'd like to see if we could push some blossoms for this year, maybe even just a few if it gets at something, right? So what else could it be? Well, a big one's pruning, right? Rosa Sharon's bloom on new growth. So could it be you pruned late this spring after it started forming the new buds and the new growth? Sometimes that happens. These are ones that you prune in late winter, early spring. So I would say you most likely didn't do that. What kind of pests sit on Rosa Sharon's? Well, aphids will get it, right? They infest the buds, but we're not getting buds. So, probably not a pest. Could it be disease? You would see some of that disease where it'd be leaf drop and the leaves would have issues turning yellow, turning brown, having like a disease aspect to it. I'm gonna say it's probably not either one of those. I do think it's a combination, to be honest, of nutrient deficiency and environmental stresses. Those are definitely something that I see happening and what's going on with the Rose of Sharon and why it's coming in blind. All right. Now I got to take a break. A little bit more to this and a follow-up question, so stay tuned. We'll be back in a few.
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1: And welcome back to the Paul Parent Garden Club. Our phone number here is 339-645-0201. Again, 339-645-0201. And we're talking about Rosa Sharon. And like I was saying, I really do think it's a combination of environmental stresses as well as nutrient deficiencies. I also wouldn't be surprised if there had something to do with some sunlight, and that's just from overtime. You know, just overtime happening. So keep those in mind. I think those three have a little bit to do with it. Now, there was a follow-up question on the voicemail, and it just said, should I deadhead all flowers? Well, you know, deadheading is a great way to encourage new blooms, help the appearance of the plant, and really get that energy where it needs to be. So, you know, removing those dead flowers, it allows the plant to focus on the next, right? Making sure that as the plants start to die a little bit, you don't allow it to go to seed. You don't allow the seed to fall. Because sometimes with plants, what happens is, as they go to seed, they're like, all right, we're done for the year, shutting down. Whereas some of these, you can actually just get it to reblossom, right? So plants that benefit from deadheading, petunias, salvia, coneflowers, geraniums, snapdragons, and those are just to name a few. Certain roses, deadheading is important to help get that repeat blooming happening. You know, it's not always just about getting the new blossom. You know, some of the bulbs that are out there, like a daffodil, right? Getting deadheading and cutting that back a bit can actually put the energy back into the bulb to help for the next year's flowering. So it is about the blossom, but more for the future, right? So what plants don't need some deadheading? There are a few annuals out there. There are certain petunias, I believe, like the Calibrachoa, the Million Bells, don't need to. Certain ones, they don't produce those seed heads, so deadheading really is optional. Hydrangeas, some of them they can just be left there and be a plant for interest for winter. The other thing is, too, is on young plants that are starting to really establish. You know, if you've been putting in perennials that are going to come back year after year, or shrubs that are going to come back year after year, and you're saying, well, should I deadhead them? Well, no, let them focus that season on developing a root system versus trying to push so many blooms that first year. Can really affect them and can make them not last as long and not get as full and clean as you want them to. Now, when it comes to, you know, deadheading, it's not just about pulling the flower off, just like right at the top, right? We want to make sure you cut right above a leaf or right above a bud. Now, it could be with pruners, it could be with scissors, and even some of them could be just a pinch, right? We just want to make sure that it's a nice clean cut to it, and it's right above a stem or a leaf bud. And you know, as I've been saying for a bit now, making sure it is cut at a little bit of an angle so the water runoff can go away from the plant. So, you know, there are plenty of plants out there that, you know, maybe you shouldn't deadhead, or maybe you should. I can't name all of them, but I can give you the ideas like we talked about. It's just, you know, it is something that can be done. And when we are deadheading, you want to do it as soon as you notice faded blooms. So the blooms are starting to fade from the color. They're starting to turn that brown. You want to do it as soon as you're starting to see it, right? As soon as that's happening, that's when you're gonna be the pruning. And it is, you know, the most effective when it's done flowering on most plants. So just a few things about deadheading. We're going to take a break here. If you have some questions, you can call, leave us a voicemail at 339-645-0201. Again, 339-645-0201.
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1: Here's your weekend forecast on News Talk 1250 KBRF. Hot and hazy. Looks like we may see a little patchy smoke today with a light southwest wind, but with the sunshine mid-90s. And mid-70s tonight, scattered clouds, light breeze, and Sunday even warmer, maybe mid to upper 90s in the sunshine. Looking ahead, sunshine mid-90s for Monday and lower 90s yet for Tuesday as we continue with the heat wave around Fergus Falls and the Lakes area. There's your forecast on News Talk 1250 KBRF.
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4: Lots of ways to get to us. It's really the best way. Now, switch our thought process a little bit, and we might have talked about this once or twice, but I want to reiterate it when it comes to mowing your lawn. And, you know, when is the best time to do it? When's the worst? I've heard different things, right? I've been reading some things that have said mowing late in the day is the best way. And now I kind of want to go over why, right? So some people in the industry have looked at it and said, hey, in the morning when there is dew on the grass still, when it's still a little bit wet, it's bad because the grass doesn't cut very well. And it can actually spread disease a little bit more easily, right? So mornings, you're more likely to have dew, and if it rained overnight, the ground being wet, it doesn't cut very good. And what it also do is kind of clog the mowers, but it will also clump onto the ground if it cuts when it gets cut, if it's not bagged up. Now in the afternoon, you know, 12 to 2, 3 o'clock, well, we all know that's probably the hottest part of the day, right? And that's hard for the lawn to do. If you're going out there doing it and you're struggling, think about the lawn that's doing it. And we want to do that in a cooler part of the day. Whereas the late afternoon, you know, 4, 5, 6 o'clock, that lawn has dried out a bit, right? The grass has been able to get through the heat of the day, the strongest part of the day. And it's probably its strongest part because it's gone through everything. And so at that point in time, might be a great period of time to do it. Right? So best time, late afternoon. Now, can it change? Well, yeah, right? It definitely can. You know, early spring, it's raining more,

0: And so it's growing quicker, faster, so you're going to have to do it a little bit more often. So you might not always be able to do it late in the afternoon. The summer, you're not doing it as much. And so it's also going to depend on the heat, temperatures. Whereas late summer into fall, you might actually pick up again and be mowing more often. So you really need to just change upon the season of when to do it. Always one of the things too when it comes to mowing the lawn, kind of stick to a schedule. Do the best you can with it. It's not just about the same time. It's not just about saying, all right, 5 o'clock once a week. That's not what I'm talking about. It's just do the same thing each time. Is it going to be, you know, mulching the clippings? Great. Leave them every time. Is it going to be bagging the clippings? Is it going to be leaving a little bit taller? Is it going to be shorter? But continue that. Now, the tall short can change with the seasons, right? We want the grass to be a little bit taller during the summer months to help protect the soil, protect everything else. Shorter during the cooler temperatures of spring and into the fall. But consistency. And so cut it the same each time. You've also heard me talk about it a million times with Karen from Natural Alternative, making sure you have a sharp blade. Sharp blade is super important when it comes to mowing the lawn. If you don't have the sharp blade, you can cut them at a jagged edge, which can open the door for pathogens, diseases, etc. So all the things that you've done, follow the schedule, done it at the right time, all these things won't matter if you have a bad blade to cut the grass. So just something to be thinking about when it comes to mowing. Now, this time of year, we're looking at different things that are going on in the yard. You're probably seeing a lot more weeds. You're probably seeing areas that are just covered in weeds. We've had a lot of heat, we had a lot of rain in the spring, then we had some heat back and forth. It was raining every weekend to the point where it was like you just couldn't do anything. But now you're starting to see some of those weeds, right? Well, take a look and see, you know, are they on your driveway? Are they on your patio? Are they in, you know, a perennial bed? Where are they to determine how you're going to get rid of them? Now, the most organic way out there is hand pilling, but we all know it doesn't always work. But there are some products out there that could work for you to take care of some of these weeds that are out there, right? And so I want you to think about, you know, what we can use to get rid of these weeds. Now, one of those products that we have that we can discuss today is a product from Natural Alternative. That they have a product called Adios, right? So Adios is a great product to be using to get rid of weeds in an organic way. Right, it's OMRI listed, and it's USDA approved for natural organic program, and it's safer, environmentally friendly, and pet friendly organic weed control. So, depending upon when you're doing it, where you're doing it could be useful. Maybe on the driveway or the patio or the walkways, you use something that's synthetic. But using something like this Adios product from Natural Alternative will help you because it not only kills the weed, it eliminates the root system as well. Okay, great product to be using. They have the 44-pound bag that you mix in and get taken care of that way. Great product, though. I'd love for you to take a look at using something organic to get rid of those weeds, right? Now, there are a lot of different weeds that you're starting to see in the summer. You might start seeing nutsedge. You see some plantain, maybe. The crabgrass, you're definitely seeing at this point. Clover, might see a few dandelions here and there. Now, again, you know, what could we be doing? If we're spot treating, you know, Adios might be a good one for that, to be spot treating. Mix it up, spray into those areas and get rid of it. Because it's organic, it's going to kill that plant, and it's not going to kill the entire lawn, right? But there's a couple other ways to actually look at doing that. And I mentioned the mowing of your lawn correctly is a big one. And it's essential for controlling those weeds. This time of year, during the summer, keeping the lawn at a height of 3 to 4 inches to shade that soil is preventing weed seeds from germinating, right? So this is why, you know, like I was saying, keep on that schedule, but is it always tall? Is it always low? But adapt. But we want to keep it during the summer months because it does help reduce weed seeds from germinating. Right, so keeping the lawn a little bit longer during the summer months, during the heat, is beneficial for your soil, it's beneficial for the lawn, and it's a natural, organic way of helping remove weeds. So, just something to be thinking about out there, right? Now, my lawn has a ton of clover on it. And at the beginning of the year, I saw it, and I was like, maybe I don't want the clover. Now, this is the broadleaf weed clover here, right? This isn't, you know, the complete, this isn't put in on purpose. But I'll tell you, the lawn has been greener than it ever was. And we kind of notice that as soon as it starts to show that flower, that's about the time we should be cutting it to move it on to the next. But I'll tell you, clover might be the way to go. That might be a nice organic way to not have to put down weed control or anything along those lines. And clover has an ability to help nitrogen, right? To help nitrogen in the soil because it'll outcompete the other plants in poor soils. Now I'll say this, my lawn could be a lot better. There's not enough time in the day. But I'm looking at saying this lawn looks pretty good. I might stick with the clover, maybe add some more clover to it. But it's just something to be thinking about. Not all weeds are bad. A lot of clover out there. A lot of people have been purchasing clover to add to it. And you can actually mix that right into the grass that you have right now, right? And you can actually just add it to the soil, mix it in, and have it grow with your grass that you have, and eventually it can start to take over a little bit. That's actually what they say to do when it comes to most of these clover products. One of the products out there that I've used in the past, and I know a little bit about, it's called Flawn. Their product, they actually say cut the lawn short and then put the seed down so you can get to the soil, water it in, and allow it to grow. So with that product, I wouldn't be doing it right now during the months. This might be something to do later on or early spring. But realize, not all weeds are the bad. I think clover is one of the ones that gets a bad name when it comes to lawns. You know, some of the nut sedge, those are specific sprays that you need to use to kill. You know, there's some out there that are just hard. You know, a nut sedge is one that's got like that triangle type leaf to it. And it's got the little nut tuber on the bottom into the soil. But it's got like that triangular stem. And it's one of those ones where you might have just cut the lawn like a day or two ago. And then all of a sudden there's this little shoot that pops up. And it's in a couple different spots. And that's usually nut sedge because it just grows real quick. And so nut sedge is one that a lot of people will hand pull, but realize you don't always get the entire plant. So that's why it sometimes comes back. There's a nut sedge killer from Bonide that you can use that won't kill the lawn. It will kill the nut sedge. There's a number of products out there that will specifically get rid of the nut sedge because it's a tuber. It's a little bit bigger than a broadleaf weed, so it needs a little bit more to it. So just something to be thinking about as you're going. Now, coming up in two segments, John Harrison, from Espoma. He's going to give us some history on Espoma and a few other things. I can't wait to speak with him. Used to speak with him more often. A lot of things got in the way, but it'll be good to speak with him and enjoy some time going over some of our past. And you'll hear how long we've been together as a Espoma and the Paul Parent Group. But anyways, we're going to take a break. And if you have questions, you can call us at 339-645-0201. We'll be back in a few.
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1: 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And like I mentioned, John from Espoma is coming up. Great information. So stay tuned for that in the next hour. We've had a few questions already. Love having the questions. So it helps me kind of get through the show a little bit quicker. I can just keep focusing on that than different ideas. You know, sometimes it is good to have some different projects to be talking about. But, you know, it'd be nice to have some questions here and there. So just something to be thinking about for a few. So, all right. Temperatures have been hot. There have been, you know, some rain here and there. Focus on your plants. Make sure they're taken care of. We're going to talk about fertilizers in the upcoming hour. So definitely listen for that and what to be doing. But just keep an eye on your plants and do what you can. Now, last week we were off. I meant to mention this earlier. We're spending some time at home. The 4th of July was last Friday. And that was a huge holiday for my dad back in the day. That was his Christmas. That was his time. And I could spend a few days at home with the girls, hang out. And we did something really cool. We live in Chelmsford, Mass. And last year, my daughter Ella was in the parade for Girl Scouts. And she said to me afterwards, she was like, "Dad, that was awesome. I want to do that again." And for many different reasons, we didn't do Girl Scouts again this year. But she had been all over me saying, "Dad, how can we get in? How can we do the parade? How can we do the parade?" So we figured out a way. So the company I work for, Mahoney's Garden Center, has a garden center in Chelmsford, Mass. And they had actually never been in the parade before in Chelmsford. And we were kind of saying, you know, there's got to be a way. So I looked into it, and it doesn't cost anything to pop in. And so I talked to a few people. I talked to my former boss by the name of Bob Rocco. And I said, "Hey, I know we do parades in a number of other cities. We do it in Tewksbury, Mass. We do it in Lexington. I want to do it in Chelmsford." And I said, "But it's on 4th of July." And he's like, "Well, good luck finding somebody." I said, "Well, you found him. I'll drive the truck." And he was like, "All right, let's go. I'm game." So last week, spent a couple days. We pulled all the plants from Mahoney's. We got it all together. We had it delivered to my house. And then on Thursday of last week, Wednesday and Thursday, both my older daughters, Katie and Ella, helped me figure out how we were going to design this float. Now, I had picked out the plants, but they were helping me design it. And I said, "All right, do we do here? Do we do here?" And they were like, "Yep, I like that better. I like this." We all had ideas. Now, there were certain things that we stuck with, right? We had all the flags of all the different parts of the military. We had the U.S. flag. We had an old-style carriage that was in there. And I needed to have some way to put the kids on the float so that they could ride on the float. That was the whole purpose. We wanted to get them in the parade. So we ended up finding, we actually ended up having some Adirondack chairs put on the back. And so the girls each had a friend, and they got to sit on the back of the truck. And we got to drive into the parade. One of the coolest things, right? Like I said, my dad loved the 4th of July. He always used to wear these goofy 4th of July shirts, hats, everything. I said, "You know what? If I'm going to be like my dad, I'm going in." I got a great American flag shirt with an eagle on the front. I had a cowboy hat that was an American flag. All in. The girls had eye black that was red, white, and blue. I mean, we were all in. Anyways, we won the first prize on the floats because me and my two girl, my older two girls did that. It was awesome. So it was a good time. Good 4th of July. Had a lot of fun. I'm back now. And coming up in the next segment, we'll talk with John Harrison from Espoma. So stay tuned for that. We'll take a break. We'll be back in a few.
2: Here's your weekend forecast on News Talk 1250 KBRF. Hot and hazy. Looks like we may see a little patchy smoke today with a light southwest wind, but with the sunshine mid-90s. And mid-70s tonight, scattered clouds, light breeze, and Sunday even warmer, maybe mid to upper 90s in the sunshine. Looking ahead, sunshine mid-90s for Monday and lower 90s yet for Tuesday as we continue with the heat wave around Fergus Falls and the Lakes area. There's your forecast on News Talk 1250 KBRF. 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
6: Walking into what they call a political minefield. Correspondent Ken Lorman reports.
7: They believe the party's move to the left on issues like crime and transgender policies is alienating mainstream voters, while support among Hispanic and Black voters is slipping. They also point to demographic trends, red state gains from the next census, and declining influence in media and academia as signs Republicans could hold a long-term advantage if the GOP doesn't squander the opportunity. Ken Lorman reporting.
6: President Trump will host Israeli Prime Minister Benjamin Netanyahu at the White House next week as he weighs U.S. military options in Iran. Tuesday's meeting will mark the first face-to-face talks between the two since the Iran conflict began in late February. It comes as the president said he's close to a decision on whether to launch a massive attack on Iran. More on these stories at townhall.com.
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6: Newly released COVID-era messages are putting Dr. Anthony Fauci back under the microscope.
4: Senator Rand Paul has released private COVID-era messages that he says deepen the scandal surrounding Dr. Anthony Fauci's handling of the pandemic. Paul says the messages show authors of the influential Proximal Origin paper privately discussing the possibility of a lab leak while publicly promoting a natural origins theory. The Kentucky senator argues the documents are further evidence the American people were misled about COVID's origins and Fauci's role in shaping the public narrative. Willie Nelson, The White House.
6: Governor Greg Abbott said Friday a third person has died in the flooding that swept through much of the Hill Country in South Texas. The flood victim was swept away while driving July 20th in Val Verde County. Abbott said during a media briefing in Cotulla, a city about 90 miles southwest of San Antonio, the widespread flooding killed two last week. Breaking news and analysis at townhall.com. More than 250,000 people flee their homes in France and Spain as wildfires burn.
9: In France, soldiers and firefighters are working to contain a massive blaze near Bordeaux in the wine country, the fire forcing tens of thousands to evacuate, with winds threatening to push it closer to the city. In Spain, wildfires are displacing over 70,000 people.
10: La situación sigue siendo compleja.
9: Spanish Prime Minister Pedro Sanchez says fire crews were in for a difficult few hours as they battle blazes. Successive heat waves that hit unusually early and hard this year have turned forests and shrublands into tinderboxes. I'm Julie Walker.
6: SpaceX is celebrating the successful launch and landing of its massive Starship rocket after two previous attempts were called off. Starship Test Flight 13 blasted off from Starbase last night. More on these stories at townhall.com.
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2: Here's your weekend forecast on News Talk 1250 KBRF. Hot and hazy. Looks like we may see a little patchy smoke today with a light southwest wind, but with the sunshine, mid-90s. And mid-70s tonight, scattered clouds, light breeze, and Sunday even warmer, maybe mid to upper 90s in the sunshine. Looking ahead, sunshine, mid-90s for Monday, and lower 90s yet for Tuesday as we continue with the heat wave around Fergus Falls and the Lakes area. There's your forecast on News Talk 1250 KBRF.

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9: Here's your weekend forecast on News Talk 1250 KBRF. Hot and hazy. Looks like we may see a little patchy smoke today with a light southwest wind, but with the sunshine, mid-90s. And mid-70s tonight, scattered clouds, light breeze, and Sunday even warmer, maybe mid to upper 90s in the sunshine. Looking ahead, sunshine, mid-90s for Monday, and lower 90s yet for Tuesday as we continue with the heat wave around Fergus Falls and the Lakes area. There's your forecast on News Talk 1250 KBRF.
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17: 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And what's that, Nico? 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So, yeah, Nico turned 21 this spring. 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I'm still cleaning up the juice boxes. Anyway, come to Jankapazoo, where the wild

0: West wind, but with the sunshine, mid-90s. And mid-70s tonight, scattered clouds, light breeze, and Sunday even warmer, maybe mid to upper 90s in the sunshine. Looking ahead, sunshine, mid-90s for Monday, and lower 90s yet for Tuesday, as we continue with the heat wave around Fergus Falls and the Lakes area. There's your forecast on News Talk 1250 KBRF.
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2: Weather can shift quickly and sometimes become dangerous. 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
4: Here's your weekend forecast on News Talk 1250 KBRF. Hot and hazy. Looks like we may see a little patchy smoke today with a light southwest wind, but with the sunshine mid-90s. And mid-70s tonight, scattered clouds, light breeze, and Sunday even warmer, maybe mid to upper 90s in the sunshine. Looking ahead, sunshine mid-90s for Monday and lower 90s yet for Tuesday as we continue with the heat wave around Fergus Falls and the Lakes area. There's your forecast on News Talk 1250 KBRF.
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8: 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I remember that real clearly, actually. I walked in and I could hear my footsteps echo off the back wall. 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The VA not requiring any down payment prior to buying the home is actually really beneficial because it allowed me to take that money I had budgeted to go out and buy furniture, food, cleaning supplies, pretty much everything I needed. 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Oh, I'm extremely glad I did it. It was one of the best things I could have done for myself, I think.
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6: Here's your weekend forecast on News Talk 1250 KBRF. Hot and hazy. Looks like we may see a little patchy smoke today with a light southwest wind, but with the sunshine, mid-90s. And mid-70s tonight, scattered clouds, light breeze, and Sunday even warmer, maybe mid to upper 90s in the sunshine. Looking ahead, sunshine, mid-90s for Monday, and lower 90s yet for Tuesday as we continue with the heat wave around Fergus Falls and the Lakes area. There's your forecast on News Talk 1250 KBRF.
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4: The Markley, Van Camp, and Robbins Show. Jamie Markley, David Van Camp, Scott Robbins back tomorrow. Looking forward to all the stories. One of his favorites, Brandon Gill, strikes again, you say, David?
5: He's talking to the director of the Smithsonian today, and he wants to bring up something called the Mass Action Toolkit, which is a resource not developed by the Smithsonian, but utilized by it. Now, what is the Mass Action Toolkit? Well, the project had a name before it had a plan. The acronym came to me before I knew what it would become. In December of 2014, this is according to the person who founded it, a group of museum bloggers wrote a joint statement urging museums to respond to the crisis happening in Ferguson.
4: Oh, my gosh.
5: Very few did. Well, of course. It's like, well, dang. What do we have to do about it?
4: No kidding.
5: Museums Respond to Ferguson was born out of that, and then it became this mass action toolkit that's available to try to insert social justice into the museum space.
4: So it all started, and what happened in Ferguson was based on a lie.
5: Yes. Hands up, don't shoot.
4: Okay.
5: Yeah.
4: So that's where it starts.
5: Yes.
4: Which brings us to what, this question?
5: Brandon Gill wants to know about a particular thing in the Mass Action Toolkit made available by the Smithsonian.
4: Okay, roll it.
6: Is it important to be polite?
7: Yes, sir.
6: It's also interesting because the same Mass Action Toolkit that your organization has been promoting references politeness as a defining characteristic of white supremacy culture. Ma'am, are you a white supremacist?
7: No, sir.
6: You're not. Can you help me square why your organization says that being polite is part of being a white supremacist?
7: I'm not exactly familiar with that passage of the Mass Action Toolkit, which is
6: I can show you
7: one
6: the passage
7: that we developed.
6: Right here.
5: We didn't develop it. No, you just promote it, right?
4: Oh, my gosh. That's hilarious. He is so good at pointing stuff like that out.
5: He is.
4: So then, yeah, I want the old follow-up. Are they going to take that away? That politeness is, what is it?
5: Politeness is part of white supremacist culture.
4: Yeah.
6: Politeness as a defining characteristic.
4: Defining characteristic, yeah. That's it.
5: See, and I don't understand that, because when I think white supremacist groups, I think the KKK.

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6: Here's your weekend forecast on News Talk 1250 KBRF. Hot and hazy. Looks like we may see a little patchy smoke today with a light southwest wind, but with the sunshine, mid-90s. And mid-70s tonight, scattered clouds, light breeze, and Sunday even warmer, maybe mid to upper 90s in the sunshine. Looking ahead, sunshine, mid-90s for Monday, and lower 90s yet for Tuesday as we continue with the heat wave around Fergus Falls and the Lakes area. There's your forecast on News Talk 1250 KBRF. 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
4: Here's your weekend forecast on News Talk 1250 KBRF. Hot and hazy. Looks like we may see a little patchy smoke today with a light southwest wind, but with the sunshine, mid-90s. And mid-70s tonight, scattered clouds, light breeze, and Sunday even warmer, maybe mid to upper 90s in the sunshine. Looking ahead, sunshine, mid-90s for Monday, and lower 90s yet for Tuesday as we continue with the heat wave around Fergus Falls and the Lakes area. There's your forecast on News Talk 1250 KBRF.
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0: 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But here's the good news. Chapter's services are completely free to you. So don't settle for limited options or guess your way through this. 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
1: SRN News, I'm Mary Rose. Iran reports no strikes overnight into Saturday, an apparent break in nearly 2 weeks of U.S. attacks. Tensions remain high over the control of the Strait of Hormuz. President Trump will host Israeli Prime Minister Benjamin Netanyahu at the White House next week as he weighs U.S. military options in Iran. Tuesday's meeting will mark the first face-to-face talks between the two since the Iran conflict began in late February. A fourth firefighter has died due to the now extinguished Knowles wildfire near the Colorado-Utah border. Nathan Matthews of the Wildland Fire Service of Lincoln, Nebraska, died Friday from injuries he suffered while responding to the Knowles fire on June 27th. The U.S. Department of Interior said Nate was assigned to the rifle helitech crew. This is SRN News.
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4: 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Listen, I need everyone to put your phones down. Yes, put it down. You're going to live. 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And that's why I created Questions for Humans. 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
0: All right, folks. 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